pollution will of necessity be added to the tariffs Canada is currently paying. I know y'all know this, and I know I'm banging my head against the wall, but who is going to tell him that it's not Canada that is paying the tariffs? Anyone? Anyone? Our theme music was composed by BJ Lederman. Marketplace's executive producer is Nancy Fargali. Joanne Griffith is the chief content officer. Neil Scarborough is the vice president and general manager. I'm Kai Rizdahl. Have yourselves a great weekend, everybody. We will see you back here on Monday, all right?

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2: Live from NPR News in New York City, I'm Dwelly Saikautel. Homeland Security Secretary Mark Wayne Mullen says the Department of Homeland Security has found more than 250,000 potential non-citizens who registered to vote in at least four states.
3: This isn't about rehashing the 2020 election. This is just exposing what took place and to make sure it never happens again.
2: He did not say how DHS came up with that number. Mullen today echoed President Trump's assertion last night that election security is national security. In a public address, President Trump repeated his claims of election fraud in the 2020 election and said documents newly released show, quote, the intelligence agencies had kept election vulnerabilities and foreign interference a secret. NPR reporters are still reviewing the data from those documents. Members of Chicago, Michigan's Republican congressional delegation are blasting Canada for not stopping hazardous wildlife smoke from pouring into the U.S. The lawmakers are threatening to have the U.S. intervene in Canada's firefighting efforts, as Quinn Kleinfelter of member station WDET reports.
4: In a letter this week, Michigan Republicans, including Congresswoman Lisa McLean, the fourth highest-ranking GOP House member, told Canadian Prime Minister Mark Carney that, quote, American lungs are paying the price for Canadian

0: inaction on wildfires. The group warned if Canada did not manage its forests better, the U.S. could take direct action to reduce cross-border fuel for the wildfires and amplify efforts to extinguish the blazes. Carney countered in a speech that climate change is driving the wildfires and said Canada is investing in clean energy while the U.S. has enacted, quote, prohibitions against reducing greenhouse gas emissions. For NPR News, I'm Quinn Kleinfelter in Detroit.
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2: Live from KUNM in Albuquerque, I'm Mark Haslett. Pueblo leaders and environmentalists are angry that the U.S. Bureau of Land Management released an environmental assessment Wednesday with the intent of eliminating a buffer around Chaco Culture National Historical Park that has prevented oil and gas leasing. As KUNM's Jeanette Didios reports, BLM is offering just 2 weeks for public comment on the report.
3: A Biden administration order placed a 20-year ban on oil and gas development on federal lands within 10 miles of Chaco, a UNESCO World Heritage Site. This upset some Navajo communities who rely on royalty payments and infrastructure for oil and gas for their livelihoods. President Boone Nigrin said thousands of Navajo oil and gas allottees would be negatively impacted by the decision. But in April, the BLM gave the public 1 week to comment on a proposal to expand oil and gas leasing around Chaco. The current proposed environmental assessment has three options: leave the buffer intact, reduce it to 5 miles, or remove all protections. Chairman for the Chaco Heritage Tribal Association, Brian Vio, who is from Acoma Pueblo, says the administration is not working with Pueblo communities, despite tribes working together to create an ethnographic study on why this landscape is vital to Native cultures. The study is a first of its kind, he says, and was conducted by the Pueblos themselves.
4: So it really traces the ethnography of this cultural and sacred landscape from our present day communities to great houses in Chaco, but also everything in between: pilgrimage trails, shrines, sacred sites, springs, and other places that are significant to our continued observance and practice of our own traditions and, you know, indigenous way of life.
3: Vio says the association is frustrated that the federal government is not adhering to a data sharing agreement and not considering information from the ethnographic study, but moving forward with a draft environmental assessment. Members of New Mexico's congressional delegation have also condemned the BLM announcement as a move to push for more oil and gas drilling. The All Pueblo Council of Governors has continued to invite Secretary of Interior Doug Burgum to visit Chaco Canyon and hold a consultation with Pueblo members, but he has not responded. Vio says young folks at Acoma are already mobilizing.
4: Young people from within our community who are going door to door with laptops and or notebooks to encourage tribal members to submit letters.
3: Public comment closes on July 29th. For KUNM, I'm Jeanette Didios.
2: In Estancia, the water shortage afflicting the town of Estancia has coincided with a spike in water quality complaints from immigrant detainees at the nearby Torrance County Detention Facility. Source New Mexico reports that's according to an immigration lawyer who conducts weekly jail visits. Tiffany Wang, a staff attorney at Contigo Immigrant Justice, told Source this week she's heard from at least 5 detainees during legal aid visits that the water they use for showers has caused skin irritation, including rashes. You're with listener-supported KUNM.
5: From the New York Times, I'm Michael Barbaro. This is The Daily. Last Friday night, as my colleagues from the Washington Bureau of the Times settled into their weekend routines, FBI agents showed up at their homes and summoned them to testify before a grand jury. It was an extraordinary move by the Trump administration in response to a set of stories published by the Times about the safety of the new Air Force One. Today, we talk to one of the reporters behind those stories, White House correspondent Tyler Pager. It's Friday, July 17th. Tyler, thank you for making time for us.
6: Thanks so much, Michael. Glad to be here.
5: So tell us about the reporting that you and our colleagues did that sparked this unexpected and very unusual response from the Trump administration, these subpoenas that the FBI has delivered to our colleagues.
6: Yeah, so to set the scene, Michael, the president is traveling to Turkey for the annual NATO summit, and he's doing so in his new Air Force One, the one that's been donated by Qatar. And it's the first time he's taking the plane overseas.
7: Well, thank you very much. And before we begin on the plane...
6: He had just debuted the plane earlier this month around the July 4th, 250th birthday celebrations. He flew it to Mount Rushmore.
7: The other plane was about 35 years old, and it was time, and President of the United States...
6: The president had complained for years that it was embarrassing for him to show up at international summits on the old plane, feeling that it didn't reflect American greatness and American innovation. And the president loves this new plane. It's been a fixation of his to get rid of the dated Air Force One and debut this glittering jumbo jet that has been gifted to him by the country of Qatar.
5: And which he's put a lot of taxpayer money into.
6: Correct. So the Qatari government gives the president the plane, and then they spend months and hundreds of millions of dollars retrofitting it because, of course, Air Force One is not any normal plane. It is carrying the American president, and there are a lot of modifications that need to be made to ensure that it's safe and has all the capabilities that the president may need at any given time. And the president is very excited about this plane and is eager to show it off, as are his aides that are traveling on it. They're posting photos and videos from inside the plane of the gold-encrusted walls and the big staircases and the plush seats and the geometric carpets. And so there's just a lot of excitement from the president and his team that this plane is ready and that he's able to take it on an overseas trip. So the president arrives in Turkey, and I'm on the ground in Ankara covering the NATO summit. And when he gets off the plane, he's the only world leader greeted by President Erdogan, and he receives this over-the-top welcome ceremony that includes horses and the Star-Spangled Banner played by a band and fighter jets. And it's a ceremony that is most comparable to the one the Pope received when he visited Turkey last year.
5: Gets off a plane he thinks finally is worthy of the U.S., walks into a ceremony worthy of the president.
6: And then there's just a torrent of news.
8: Overnight, a new round of U.S. attacks on Iran.
6: There's the resumption of hostilities between the U.S. and Iran.
7: We can play games, but I'm not sure I want to make a deal. Let's just finish the job.
6: And the president jumps into unleashing criticisms on the NATO allies.
7: We pay far, far too much. Billions and billions of dollars too much. Because it's unfair. Because we're protecting them. So we protect them, but they're not there for us. Think of it. Doesn't work.
6: And so there wasn't a whole lot of attention on the plane at that point because there was just so much else going on at the summit and with Iran.
5: When does that start to change?
6: So that changes the next day when the president is scheduled to leave Turkey and return back to the United States. It was a very short trip. What the president announces on Truth Social is that the new Air Force One, the Qatari-donated jet, is going to be flown from Turkey to England to an Air Force base so that troops can get an opportunity to see it.
5: Interesting.
6: And the president says he will be taking the old Air Force One, which is in Turkey. Not surprisingly, when the president travels overseas, they often have multiple planes and backup planes and other sorts of aircraft to transport all the stuff the president needs when he's overseas. And what the president says is that he'll be taking the old Air Force One, quote, for old time's sake.
5: Which is an unexpected explanation for a president who, as you just said, Tyler, is pretty openly obsessed with the superiority of this new plane compared to the old one.
6: Exactly. It's surprising. And immediately there are questions about why there's this sudden last minute change. Presidential trips are choreographed to the minute. and everything is done far in advance. Way before the president even departs the United States, there are advance teams that scout out locations and departures, and every piece of the president's trip is highly scheduled. Mm-hmm. So it's a surprise to see a change made so soon to his departure. And people immediately start to ask questions about security. And so, Michael, remember, we are in Ankara, which is roughly 1,000 miles away from Tehran, and the war has started up again. And so there are questions about whether there are threats or risks to the president at a time when the U.S. is launching more strikes against Iran, and he's in the region.
9: Right. This seems like the closest the president has been to Iran, perhaps since the war began.
6: Absolutely. And also, it's important to point out that there have been questions about the security apparatus on this plane for months. Lawmakers and former military officials had been warning that they were concerned that the plane was made available to the president too soon. Mm. That is, the amount of work to retrofit a plane to make it safe for the president to fly on as Air Force One requires a lot more time than the months it took from when the president acquired the Qatari jet and when he flew on it for the first time. Broadly, there are concerns that there were not the same defensive countermeasures, including advanced anti-missile capabilities, installed on this plane. People told us that there just wasn't the time to put all of those critical systems on the plane to ensure the president had the full scope of capabilities to protect the plane from any sort of issue or threat. In fact, if you compare photos of the old Air Force One and the new Air Force One, you can see on the old plane, under its wing, on its tail, aspects of defensive systems that you can't see on the new plane. So very quickly, a team of reporters comes together and starts asking questions.
10: Go ahead.
11: Hey, Sean McCreesh, New York Times. But why aren't you flying the new plane home?
10: Say what?
11: Why aren't you flying on the new Air Force One?
10: It's flying to Europe, to one of the big bases, two or three of the big bases, where we can show it to the people. And we'll be going home by normal methods. But we...
6: And what we learn is that the story that the president is saying on social media is not exactly what has happened. Mm. What has happened is that the Secret Service has grown concerned about the plane and has urged the president to switch his itinerary and not take this Qatari jet out of Turkey and revert back to the old Air Force One.
9: Which certainly suggests that they're worried that he might not be safe on the new plane flying out of Turkey in this moment.
6: Correct. Now, we don't have that fully confirmed at that moment, but I reach out to the White House to let them know this is what we're hearing and see if they have any comment. So, Michael, while this is happening, a senior FBI official reaches out to my colleagues in Washington and asks that we not run the story for national security reasons. He doesn't specify why and also asks us to identify our sources, which we do not do.
9: Got it.
6: So we continue to report. The president takes off from Turkey. Then he lands in England, walks across the tarmac, and gets on the new Air Force One, the Qatari jet that was waiting for him in England. And when he gets on the new plane, he does a gaggle with the reporters on board.
12: What was the security concern that caused us to change planes?
10: We sent this one in.
6: And he sort of downplays any security concerns.
12: You think there wasn't a security concern?
10: No.
12: Why would there be any other issue?
6: But by the time he's doing that, me and my colleagues have confirmed that, in fact, it was a security concern that caused the change in planes. And we decide to publish as the president is back on the Qatari jet flying from England to Washington.
9: The story says that Trump flew the old Air Force One out of Turkey instead of the new Qatari-donated retrofitted plane as a security precaution related to the resumption of hostilities in Iran, and that the new plane does not have all the same features as the old one, and that the switching of the planes was done at the urging of the Secret Service. That's what the story says.
6: That's correct.
9: Obviously, that contradicts the president's claim that he was on Air Force One for old time's sake.
6: Right. And it also undercuts the president's public narrative about how magnificent and special and important this new Air Force One is. And what we learn in the aftermath of this story is that the president is outraged and furious that this has come out.
9: We'll be right back.
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9: So, Tyler, after this reporting is published by the Times and the president absorbs it and becomes quite agitated by it, what do you come to understand happens as a result?
6: So what my colleagues learn is that Kash Patel, the FBI director, goes to the White House last week and is directed to oversee a leak investigation into our reporting. He spent roughly 8 hours at the White House on Friday running the investigation there instead of the FBI headquarters, which is an enormous departure from historical practice.
9: Historical practice would be what?
6: Well, first, that there would be complete separation between the White House and the FBI in terms of running these sorts of probes. The White House is supposed to be separate from the Department of Justice, and obviously the FBI is underneath the Department of Justice. Those norms have been completely shattered.
9: You described what Kash Patel is overseeing as a leak investigation. Just explain that.
6: So essentially, they're trying to figure out who provided information that informed our coverage of security concerns around the new Air Force One. And where this leads is the U.S. Attorney for the Southern District of New York, Jay Clayton, issues subpoenas that FBI agents attempt to deliver to our homes on Friday evening. Now, in my case, I wasn't at my home in D.C. I had flown directly from Turkey to New York to attend a birthday party for my mother. So unlike some of my colleagues, I haven't yet received the subpoena.
9: Well, based on what you know about the subpoenas that have been delivered, what do they actually say and what do they require?
6: The subpoena calls for testimony in front of a grand jury in New York for an alleged violation of federal criminal law. It does not have any specifics about the topic or the case, but based on who received the subpoenas, we know it was related to our coverage of Air Force One. Justice Department spokeswoman said in a statement that we are not the targets, rather, quote, those leaking classified information are. But Michael, I want to underscore being subpoenaed to a federal grand jury is a huge deal and something that does carry legal risks and does impact the way that we're able to do our jobs and is not something you see very often, if at all, in which journalists are called to testify. There are First Amendment protections and other policies and procedures that say the Justice Department is supposed to use subpoenaing journalists as a last resort, not a first step in a leak investigation. And it's very rare for the Department of Justice to issue subpoenas for reporters to appear in front of a federal grand jury.
9: Gotcha. So here, I think we have to break the fourth wall for just a moment and acknowledge that the New York Times has lawyers and that they have responded to these subpoenas. So I want to read what the newsroom's top lawyer, David McCraw, had to say about the subpoenas just a few hours after they were issued. He said, quote, this brazen act should be seen as nothing more than an attempt to prevent the public from knowing what is happening in their country by intimidating journalists from doing their jobs. So, Tyler, just put this into a larger context.
6: Absolutely. We've seen an aggressive attempt by this administration to pressure news organizations in a variety of ways, whether that's filing lawsuits, threatening to file lawsuits, kicking journalists out of the pool of reporters that travel and cover the president, changing the ways in which we are able to cover the president, criticizing news organizations, deriding them as fake news, just sort of the overall rhetoric about the role of a free press in the United States. Mm-hmm. And it's not just media organizations and free speech advocates that are concerned about this. Members of Congress are too. And one interesting thing about this whole situation is that the two men who played a big role in these subpoenas, Jay Clayton, the U.S. attorney in New York, and Todd Blanche, the acting attorney general, each had confirmation hearings before the Senate this week. Clayton is trying to become the director of national intelligence, and Blanche is nominated to serve as the official attorney general. And during those hearings, Democratic senators really laid into these officials about the subpoenas. Kirsten Gillibrand of New York called them rough and aggressive.
16: I would just urge that this doesn't sound like the proper independent legal process that we would normally expect for issuance of a subpoena. The characteristics surrounding it seem rushed, aggressive, with an unnecessary urgency. And
6: questioned why the subpoenas were issued so quickly.
17: It's not even clear that the subpoenas that you signed followed the administration's policy, which requires the government to...
6: Ron Wyden of Oregon asked if the Justice Department made reasonable attempts to obtain information before they had issued the subpoenas. But I think the most interesting exchange was between Peter Welch of Vermont and Acting Attorney General Todd Blanche.
18: Do you support Mr. Patel's efforts to subpoena and get reporters under the grill to disclose who their confidential sources are?
19: The Department of Justice requires that I authorize it, which I did. And those reporters, we're not targeting reporters. They're material witnesses. And so,
18: and the question you want to ask them is who were their sources?
19: No.
18: That goes to the heart of the First Amendment.
19: No, the question we want
6: to ask. So the crux of this is Blanche is saying all we're trying to do is figure out who talked to the reporters, who talked to us. And Welch is saying, hang on, that's a big deal because it impinges on our ability as reporters and the free press to do our jobs.
9: Right. And just to explain that, if reporters are forced to divulge their sources, then those sources are not going to talk to us as journalists. That is why the First Amendment offers these protections to journalists.
6: Exactly.
9: I'm curious, Tyler, what the status of these subpoenas are at the moment and whether or not reporters, including you, are now going to have to testify before a grand jury.
6: So here's what we know. The Times filed a motion on Wednesday to quash the subpoenas, basically to have them tossed out. But the motion, like everything else in this case, is sealed at the moment. So we don't know the exact wording of it. The Times is trying to get all of it unsealed.
9: Mm-hmm.
6: And that motion is going to make its way through the court system, and ultimately it will be up to a federal judge to decide whether the subpoenas are permissible.
9: Gotcha. Simple question. Have these subpoenas changed your ability and the ability of our colleagues to keep reporting on the story?
6: Look, it definitely makes things harder and more complicated, but we're not stopping. We're going to try to figure out how safe this plane is and if any corners were cut in retrofitting it for the president.
9: Well, Tyler, to that point, from everything I can tell, this new Qatari-donated plane is not as robustly protected as the original Air Force One, and therefore, flying on it would seem inherently riskier. Perhaps we'll never know how much riskier, but riskier for those on board, including members of the president's cabinet, presidential staff, journalists, including journalists from the Times who end up traveling with the president. And ultimately, a pretty simple question here is, does that make sense?
6: That's the question a lot of people are asking. And it's going to be really interesting to see whether the president takes this plane overseas again. Because what this episode has revealed is it's not just lawmakers and people in the administration who are concerned, but it's also the Secret Service, which is responsible for protecting the President of the United States.
9: Well, Tyler, thank you very much.
6: Thanks so much, Michael.
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21: Stardate July 17th. There are no traffic signals in lunar orbit, and for the most part, they're not needed, at least not yet. Only about a dozen spacecraft are circling the moon, but every once in a while they can pass dangerously close to each other, and that triggers a red alert, a warning to the operators of both craft. It might sound surprising that there's ever any kind of problem. There's a lot of space around the moon. But many of the spacecraft follow similar orbits. Many of them orbit from pole to pole, allowing them to study the entire lunar surface. And there's no system for tracking the second-by-second locations of the orbiters. Instead, NASA engineers, with a project called MADCAP, track the orbital elements of every craft in orbit around the Moon and Mars, a set of details that includes altitude, the angle of the orbit, and much more. Computers constantly plot the motions of every craft for which they have those details. If it looks like there might be a dangerously close encounter, the alert goes out. Operators of the conflicting missions then get together to find a solution. Overall, the number of alerts is small, but in December 2024, it jumped to more than 20. And with more lunar missions scheduled, we can expect more red alerts in the years ahead. The crescent moon is in the west as darkness falls. The brilliant planet Venus, the evening star, is close to the right. Today's program was made possible by Mercer Caverns in Calaveras County in California's historic gold country. More information at mercercaverns.net. For the McDonald Observatory, I'm Billy Henry.

All right, and this, blah, blah, blah. This is KUNM, your program, Salsa Sabrosa, just kicking off here on a Friday night, kind of like looking a little bit wet outside, but if you're looking for something to do, Mickey Cruz is starting off down at the Albuquerque Museum right about now. Also, we'll have some tickets to give away to an event going on tomorrow night, so stay tuned for that. And I'll be doing a little bit of potpourri tonight. If you got something you want to hear, you can try giving me a call, 505-277-5615. My name's Lewis. I'll be with you here until Afro Pop Worldwide comes your way at 10 o'clock. Hang in there, right here. Salsa Sabrosa on KUNM, Albuquerque, Santa Fe.

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All right, getting up on the half hour point here into this program. I'm batting 1,000 with my wordplay up here, aren't I? But anyway, we started this started the program off with new show opener Charlie Palmieri, El Mundo Está Bien, El Loco Soy Yo. Of course, that's the way it always is. Aco Khan after that, something brand new. We'll listen to some more stuff off that new release in a little bit. No Me Voy. Aco Khan made it here to New Mexico a few months back, and great new release from them. And then something from Eddie Palmieri after that with Ismael Quintana singing Cuídate, Compay, from back in the early 60s.

Fiat Compay from back in the early 60s, mid-60s. Rafa Tana and Alain Perez, something new from them, Son y Go. And then we heard something from last summer, Wampi, Los Van Van with Cha-Cha. And then after the little break here, Azúcar Negra with an always appropriate tune, Andar Andando, especially appropriate right now. And in the background, Joaquin Núñez, Una Guajira in Nueva York. And let's see, what was I saying earlier? Mickey Cruz is playing tonight at the Albuquerque Museum, part of Salsa Under the Stars. So that's going on. And then I'm going to have a pair of tickets to give away to another thing that Mickey Cruz is doing tomorrow night. Celebrando la Independencia de Colombia en familia. Habrá música en vivo con DJ Sergio en vivo y Orquesta Mickey Cruz en vivo. Entonces, ustedes pueden ver a Mickey Cruz hoy y mañana también. But we'll have a pair of tickets for that in a little bit, so stay tuned. That's going on at Juno tomorrow night. And that's about all I got to say for right now. Get some more music on. We'll be back later.

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All right, with the Curtis Brothers in the background, the fabulous Curtis Brothers, I should say. You are in tune to your program, Salsa Sabrosa, here on KUNM. And we started this last set back around a little after 7:30 with Pete El Conde Rodriguez, La Abolición, the name of that one. Then we went to something from an old fave from Cuco Valoy y Los Virtuosos, Caliñita, followed by Paulo Fejé, the late, great Paulo Fejé, A Algo en Ti, and La India, I Just Want to Hang Around You, her rendition of that one. And then we heard something, haven't heard this one in a while, Los Van Van with Soy Todo, another very appropriate tune given comings and goings these days. And like I said, Betcha by Golly Wow, from the Curtis Brothers, just doing fabulous, fabulous things. They keep on going. And let's see, coming up we have, what do we got? A little bit of Dom Perignon, and a little bit of Rico Walker, yeah, singing, and a couple other things. So stay tuned for that. But before we get to that, I want to tell you that there's something going on tomorrow night. Let me find it again. I had it. Here we go. Yeah, tomorrow evening at starting at 5 down at Juno on First Street here in Albuquerque. Celebración, la comunidad colombiana te invita a celebrar la independencia de Colombia en familia. And habrá música en vivo. That includes a DJ en vivo. That's a new one. And then Orquesta Mickey Cruz. And yeah, if you didn't get enough Mickey Cruz tonight at the museum, you can catch him tomorrow. And we got one ticket to give away for that. And that's going to go to the second caller. The second caller, 505-277-5615. Estamos esperando la segunda llamada a 505-277-5615 para ver a Mickey Cruz mañana en Juno, celebrando la independencia de Colombia. All right.

0: Hi, it's Maria, Maria Hinojosa from Latino USA, the NPR program heard right here each week. We all love great stories, and great stories are what we pride ourselves in delivering to you each week. Stories from the heart, stories that make you think, help inspire you, and maybe even get you a little angry. So if you haven't tuned in lately, I invite you to stop by. 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

All right, go, Mongo, go. And let's see this last set. We started off with Don Perignon with Herman Olivera singing with him. And Herman Olivera finally made it to Albuquerque last year with Spanish Harlem Orchestra. That was a treat. And there he is with Don Perignon. Great, great sonero. Ritmo Bembe, the name of that cut. Angel Melendez and with Rico Walker, one of my favorite soneros out of PR, singing El Que No Sufre No Vive. Ain't that right? And then Cheo Feliciano with Navorí from my favorite album of his, I Get By With a Little Help From My Friend. And his friend was Don Tite Curet Alonso, who wrote all the songs on that record. Fabulous record. And then we just heard something new from Orquesta Acocan, another one from them. We started off the show with them right after, well, up there. And the name of that one is Cha Cha Cha, Ooh La La. And that features Mireya Ramos singing. And she's going to be here in Albuquerque at the museum on Friday night, next Friday night, with Flor de Toloache. And be hearing more about that this over the weekend, probably. And then on Monday, I think there's going to be a pair of tickets on Raices to give away for that show at Music Under the Stars, Salsa Under the Stars, but they're doing something a little bit different this year, bringing in Flor de Toloache, and also Guajira's going to open up. Haven't heard Guajira in a long time. And then we heard something favorite from Sonora Ponceña, De La Matazón, and let's see what else we got. I got a shout going out to Teresa. She's listening to us. And, oh, man, Teresa, I got to tell you, over in Shanghai on Nanjing Road, it's as swanky as it is on Michigan Avenue up in Chi-Town. So, well, we'll talk more about that offline. Anyways, coming up, something related. All right, let's get back to this music. Mongo Santa Maria. His rendition of Watermelon Man. My name's Lewis, with you here on Salsa Sabrosa until 10 o'clock.

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Man, it's been so long since I heard this tune. I forgot how the intro went. I forget how the whole song went, but I just remember that I liked it a lot. Now in Marianao from Cubanismo. And let's see, we started that set off with El Baile Chino from NG La Banda, La Queimanda, and from a number of years back, the late, great Jose Luis Cortez, y NG. After that, Los Calderones y Obrayón Calderón with La Rumba Te Llama. Son 14, after that, fue El Rey de la Rumba, o sea, referencia a Chano Pozo. Manolito, after that, Para Bailar Este Son, actually from a record they did a while back with songs from Lily Martinez, the great, great pianist who played with Chapotín and with Arsenio Rodriguez and others. Benny Morey, after that, El Cañonero, and then Maito Rivera, in kind of in the same vein, but he was doing Un Pedacito de Amor. And then we heard from Gilberto Santa Rosa doing his rendition of El Son de la Madrugada, a song of Adalberto Alvarez, the late Adalberto Alvarez, y Son 14. And like I said, Cubanismo, now in Marianao in the background. And yeah, it's kind of nice. I've been stretching out tonight, going to stretch out a little bit more in this last hour of Salsa Sabrosa. We have Afropop Worldwide coming your way at 10 o'clock. So stay tuned for that. Keep it real. Keep it here right here on KUNM Albuquerque, Santa Fe.

All right, and we are getting ready to get out of here. Let me make sure I'm looking at the right list. We've been going for a while. We started the set, on the top of the hour with Alain Perez doing a real nice version of Ave Maria Lola. And we went into one of my faves from last year, Filosofando en Clave. That's Pedrito Martinez, Sima Funk, and Wampy together. And that one, we didn't hear the intro from Bill. Trying to remember the guy's name, brother's name, but I can't remember his name. Nati Peluso after that, A Caballo, and then something from Los Van Van and Afro 23, Te Gusta, from last year or the year before. Dan Deng after that, Y Lo Tuyo Que, and Manolito y Su Trabuco. That's going out by request. Local Por Mi Havana, name of that one. And then we got to one from around that same time, actually a couple from around that same time, the last two we listened to, Adalberto Alvarez, Mi Tumbao, followed by Isaac Delgado and one of his best, Se Te Fue La Mano. And in the background right now, it's Machito with Afro-Cuban Jazz Suite. That's right, I got that right. And we're going to go out with that. It's been great having everybody calling in tonight. Thanks a lot for that. And you can tune in to Salsa Sabrosa every Friday night starting at 7 o'clock. Also, Raíces Latin Freeform coming at you every Saturday afternoon starting at 2 o'clock. And as it turns out, I'll be on tomorrow. Jackie was going to be doing it, but she got held up in Atlanta on her way home from the East Coast. Bad weather all over the place. No. So she can't make it in for that. So I'm pinch hitting for tomorrow afternoon on Raíces. And then Monday night, Raíces. Actually, Jackie will be with you then, starting at 7 o'clock with Espejos de Aslan, followed by Raíces. And it's all brought to you by the Raíces Collective of New Mexico. And it's a pleasure bringing it to you. And that's about all I got. And I want to get out of here, get back to this music break coming up right about now. Till the next time. Third.

0: 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From 10 p.m. to 6 a.m., we may broadcast material that could be considered offensive by some members of our audience. Listener discretion is advised.
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0: We have had a lot of Afrobeat in the last few years. We have danced to it, we have loved it, and we have shared it with the world. But now, the people want more. Welcome to Afropop Worldwide from PRX. My name is Feifei and I am reporting to you from Lagos, Nigeria. My only goal today is to introduce you to a new soundscape. But just before we get there, what you hear right now is the Afro House version of hit single Wait by DJ Neptune. This version was produced by someone you'll hear from later. His name is Sigag Lauren.
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0: Now, almost all your favorite Afrobeat songs have an Afro House, EDM, or Amapiano version. And the Nigerian music scene is now widely controlled by these sounds. It's all thanks to the 20-plus raves that happen every month in Nigeria, especially in Lagos.
1: Raves have been like a great avenue, generally like for the prosperity of dance music, and rave culture is defining the nightlife here in Nigeria, and the sonic backbone of rave culture is house music, dance music.
0: That's Melanie, content lead at The Native Magazine. They basically cover everything happening in African pop culture, be it music, internet trends, youth culture. They document it all before it disappears.

0: I feel for the longest time, the dance floor has been dead. You know, we go to the club and everybody is on their table or a family. But you see, the whole point of the club from the very beginning was an environment where people could come and dance and have fun. And right now, what the rave community and the rave scene, what you're seeing, is basically the resurgence of the dance floor. Like, you finally have parties where people actually come to dance. I think that's an amazing development.
1: And this is musician CK, the very first Nigerian to have a solo with 1 billion streams. And his thoughts are absolutely valid.
2: We are constantly looking for new sounds, like, globally.
1: And that's Sigag Lauren, EDM DJ and producer. Right now, in the Nigerian music scene, all we want to hear is some unts in our music. And that's why we've been eating up Afro House in the last few years. Our palette for music is rapidly changing. And this brings me to the new sound I want to share with you today. Bear with me though, it's 90% music, a lot of our own kind of unts, and 10% lyrics or vocals. This first one is called Tech Mara

0: Honestly, this is not my everyday music, but can you hear those drums? I think that's what keeps me going. And elements of the drums is what I heard in this new sound that led me down a rabbit hole until I found Melanie's article.
1: I have always loved street pop, and it's a subgenre that I've been following, you know, right from the beginning. I was on Twitter and somebody posted, "What's your favorite trend TikTok video?" And then it was a thread of like different videos from TikTok. This quote unquote trend TikTok dancers just dancing, and I was like, "What is amazing?"
0: And those TikTok videos have been a huge contribution to the popularity of the sound. There are at least 100,000 dance videos with insane choreography that just keeps you scrolling for more.
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0: From Melanie's article and time spent doom scrolling, I found DJ Khalifa, the pioneer of this new sound.
4: DJ Khalifa is Lawal Habib Kola. I was born in Orile Igomu, Lagos, Nigeria.
0: And this is what Orile Igomu sounds like. It's neighborhoods like this on the Lagos mainland that our new sound originates from.
5: This sound is a sound that has been very popular on the streets for many years. It's not quite new, in my opinion. It's just been untapped and it's just been unrefined.
0: A very close example to that unrefined sound is Flex B's Ombele. So yeah, DJ Khalifa spent his early years on the Lagos mainland. And that's like the oven in which true Lagosians are baked. It's louder, more alive, and possesses you with some unexplained bravery. So when DJ Khalifa said he provoked a dog, got chased, and broke his arm trying to escape, I was not surprised. I feel like part of creating this new sound comes from that bravery.
4: I detest listening to music the normal way. So I prefer listening to music in either very high tempo or very low tempo. Like, I just want to adjust something in the music to make it match what me I want, not what the singer sings. So I had to like search on YouTube, what can I use, you know, in modifying how my music sound and how I can modify it. So that was where I came across an app called Cross DJ on YouTube.
0: And that's a DJing app designed for mobile phones and tablets.
4: I was using it as a modification, not to DJ. I just want to like slow song or fast the song a little bit to just meet what me I want. So from there, I started learning how to like beat match two songs together, go to YouTube, see other things I can do. So from there, I started developing love for DJing.

0: I can't even begin to imagine what it's like DJing on a phone or tablet. Those screens are barely big enough. But DJ Khalifa was doing it and getting gigs to a point where other DJs were kind of jealous of him. And I can't blame them. It's like he wasn't well equipped, they were, and they were all getting paid the same money.
1: And I started having this, you know, fan base, and they were surprised that, are you using a phone to do this thing? So they even gave me a name, the tablet DJ, as at that point. So they were just calling tablet DJ, tablet DJ, tablet DJ.
0: The more DJ Khalifa played around with modifying songs, the more gigs he was getting. And this led to his career properly kicking off on Clubhouse. That's the live audio app that took off during the pandemic. Yeah, a lot of people listen to live DJ sets and conversations in real time on there.
1: Let me say, when I started getting that gig is when I started feeling like, okay, yes, now I'm a professional DJ. There was this new technology that was introduced into DJing then. It's called STEM. STEM is the ability to like split a full song into different pieces, which is the melody, the vocal, and the drums. And, you know, I was able to use my cue points to like chop them into pieces and then record them together. It was stressful because, you know, you have to record one, then record one on it, and record another one on it. But when you are curious about something, you just want to see how that thing works. It's not like, you not see it as a work, you not see it as something stressful. So I was just doing it, and I did. That was when I did the R beat. That R beat was my first beat I dropped.

0: So I just uploaded it there as a audio video like that, just to have something on my TikTok page, only for me to like come back after a few weeks. I started seeing people on TikTok using the sound bit by bit, bit by bit, bit by bit. I was like, I didn't know it was something serious. I noticed that some DJs, you know, when you do something, they'll tip that thing and put it on their own name. So that was when I went to YouTube and looked for a way to secure my sound, like anything I put there. So, you know, anytime I go to TikTok Live, I see people using it to, like, you know, hype up their fans, to send them gifts and all. So it was already giving me much more popularity then on TikTok.
1: Some of the songs that you've heard on this episode are much more recent than the R beat, so you can hear how much the sound has evolved from this original first attempt. The popularity of the sound on TikTok also led to one of the biggest dancers in Nigeria, Pokoli, remixing the R beat on a song called Obirin, which means woman.
2: Again, what? Obirin. You go there, trust to man. You go there, trust to man.
0: The song was dropped on the digital platform. That was my first official featuring, and that was the song that like gave me heads up in the entertainment industry.
1: That sounds so cool. But even cooler is the invite DJ Khalifa got to appear in the music video of Obirin. He traveled 6 hours by road from Kwara State to Lagos to be a part of it. And of course, out of excitement, he told his friends and family about being in this video. Only that when the video came out, he wasn't in it.
0: So at that point, I was sad. I was disgraced. I will not lie. I was disgraced. Because before then, me, I used to be an introvert. But that one, I even add to the introvert thing very much. Like, I was now, like, very, very, very down. When people already expected something big from you and you didn't meet up to the expectation, so to even come out was like very hard for me. So after that depression started making me listening to like sad songs. I started listening to like deep sad songs. So from there I started developing love for sad songs, you know. So I was like, Shebi na me do that first song way he like, I will do another one and he's still going to like it. There's one song I listened to then. The name of this song is Aska by Madna. Yeah, the song is Ananana Mali, Ganadana Mali. Yeah, I like listening to the song. So I just made like a mashup remix to it. And that was when I created the first Mara beat. So I chopped the sound into pieces, you know, reframed the song and make it something on a very high tempo, you know, very danceable vibe, and you know, still keep seeing that spirit, you know, this kind of emotional spirit, you know. So when I did it, I just did it for fun too, just the way I do my things.

0: When an artist or creative talks about disappointment, heartbreak, depression, you know inspiration is just around the corner. So what do we call this deep expression of DJ Khalifa's feelings?
1: I don't want something that is regular. So I had to go to Google again and look for a street word that is synonym to street. So that was where I discovered the word Mara. So which explains how the word or this kind of song that I do, Mara, comes into past. Mara is a slang. It's like a high tempo song blend with emotional vibes. That is Mara. That is what I defined Mara to be and created Mara to be, because I was in a depressed same mode when I started creating, but I wanted something that can fuel my energy and still make me feel that my thoughts, you know, stay in that my thoughts at the same time. So that was what born Mara.

0: now that the sound or genre has a name, Mara, organizations like Alliance Francaise in Lagos, in collaboration with arts and culture curator Anthony Dike, community representative Kadima, and Dolapo from We Talk Sound, created a whole exhibition on the Mara genre. It's called Mara Mania Exhibition, and this was in November of 2025. The entire process led to Anthony discovering his own definition of Mara.
1: Mara is a form of expression that is very authentic to the community that it comes from. You can feel the texture of the community as you listen to the sound. It's a whole universe on its own.
0: The first thing I wanted to learn from Anthony was the point of an exhibition.
1: What an exhibition does for music is makes it less of an abstract concept for people that are not originally part of that community to understand the influences, the approach, the craft itself. It gives texture to the sound. It creates an experience that is curated but not detached from the subject matter.

So with that exhibition, I had to travel to Uganda with them to go and perform and play Mara for them. And I'm happy that it was me that they called, alongside with some other DJs, to come and play it so that they can listen to it the way it's supposed to be and not judge it as just a local song that is in Nigeria. But they should see it as a pleasant song created from Nigeria, but that sounds worldwide.

0: You see, when Mara was made in its unrefined form, it wasn't even called Mara. It existed under other tags, like Cruise Beats, for example. It was a different sound and had a whole different purpose altogether.
1: It's like a music that makes people, in quotes, mad. That's kind of the whole idea of Mara music. You play it and people lose their home training. That's the point. It's not necessarily designed to be sweet or musical or all that stuff. It's designed to make people lose their minds.
0: And so DJ Khalifa had to do a lot of work to separate Mara from the clutter.
2: The first major reason why I changed Mara at a particular period of time to Street House, it was because at a point people were confused. It now started affecting our song on digital platform, you know. The digital platform people think that Mara is a keyword that is used to like stream farm song, because at that time if you use Mara in the title of your song, you start getting streams. Some people will even take a church song, speeding it up and calling it Mara, you know.
0: The confusion between Mara, Cruise Beats and other unrefined sounds have had even more dire consequences. Because when people went looking for Mara on TikTok or streaming platforms, what they usually found first was faster, rougher, less structured, and the verdict was quick.
2: Because at the point you had the issue where someone said Mara is a noise, and I didn't blame the person. I felt like the person listened to the wrong Mara. I just posted one of my beats and tell the person, okay, listen to this beat and let me know if this is a noise. And I'm happy that people were in the comment section to testify that this is not a noise.

0: people call it chaotic, and I also call it chaotic, but definitely in a very beautiful way. People definitely don't like it. So many people don't like it, and I get why they don't like it. Yeah, it probably sounds brash and loud and noisy.
1: The first time I heard it, I was just like, okay, cool, this is not my type of stuff, right? It did not really connect with me because it was through online skits and stuff, right? However, I got to find the type of sound that really worked for me, but it's still Mara.
2: So this one is to connect for sound from the sound card to the speaker. And the speakers. I like the speaker because of the ambient light.
3: To get a clearer picture of the sound layers that make up Mara, and how it's different from all others, we had to spend some time with DJ Khalifa in his studio.
2: So now, I've created something fresh in 10 minutes. Most of the time, Mara starts from 140 BPM to 155. So I tend to maintain between 140 and 145. I have kick, I have alternative kicks, snare. There's this loop. I've been getting inspiration from that. I wanted to work on before too. So I'll put that loop here and build around it. So that's what I need. I've figured out the, what's it called, the baseline I want to use. I just record what I want. Remember this song?
4: Yeah.
2: So I can just bring this song here. I have different sound. So these two sound now. There are percussions that I like, so I can just... I have packs for Mara, so like I just come here and then I said I like this one, so I just had, I like that kick and the clap together. I created them already before, so. So I want like a flute to like keep it more emotional. I will now make it as a single song. So that's what makes Mara different. Exactly, this is how I want the intro. So I put the intro. So that way, your first calm. So you cannot listen to this one at first and start saying that this is noise. It's not possible because it's first, you first have to calm down like, hey, where is this sound going? I'm building the sound. So that's one of another characteristics of Mara. Mara has sound building, just like house music too. You know, they build house music too, like from low to high. That's how Mara too is. Let me play an example of a cruise beat so you can check the difference. Now, you see the difference, like, you cannot expect someone like Dangote to want to listen to.
3: And in case you don't know, Dangote is one of the richest men in Africa.
2: I'm not saying Dangote cannot listen to this, but I'm just saying, like, if you're targeting your customer, you know your target audience, you understand. This one now has limited the kind of people that want to listen to it, because if you look at this one, you are just having like, almost seven elements, you know, and no directions, like everything's just, and it's just, that's just how it's just going to continue. That's just how it's going until the beat finished. There's no breakdown, no build up or anything. Everything just starts bam once, and you cannot say, okay, this place is the verse, this place is the this thing. Everything's just going like bah, bah, bah, bah, bah, bah, bah, bah, bah, from the beginning to the end. Mara's segment.
3: Interestingly, this clears up a lot of confusion for me, because now I know that when I went looking for Mara the first time around, I definitely found something else. Off his most recent EP, 2303, this is Evolve.

We are hearing Evolve Mara from DJ Khalifa. Coming up, can Mara become a global sound or will it be a flash in the pan? I'm Feifei in Lagos, Nigeria, and you're listening to Afropop Worldwide from PRX.

0: Mara is done electronically because it's created on a production software. It's not recorded in a live section. It's like an electronic dance music, but in our own, originated from Nigeria. So if you look at the tempo, the characteristics, it's an electronic dance music. It's an EDM.
1: Okay, so are we actually saying that Mara is Nigeria's EDM? I'll let Sigag Lauren answer that.
2: Nigeria's EDM might be a stretch, but I feel like it does have some potential of being like our own techno kind of music. You know, techno goes like really, really crazy, you know, with fast pace, you know, basically. So I think Mara just might be our own equivalent of that.

0: the Sodic landscape right now is house music, dance music, EDM. And people argue a lot of times that Mara is not EDM, that we don't have to label African sounds with like European tags and stuff. But yeah, Mara is a form of dance music, and we're currently in the era of dance music.
1: I always describe Mara as the house music of Nigeria. Because, you know, the time I've spent in Europe going for raves and stuff, the effect that the EDM music has on the people is kind of the same effect or a similar effect that Mara has on the people here. It's a music for, you don't think too much to the music. It's a vibration thing. When it's played in a party, you instantly connect to the energy and you dance and, you know, it just moves you on a very DNA level.
2: When I was creating Mara, what I kept in my mind is, because this sound is fast, doesn't mean that I have to like make it street. Because then I watch Marshmello's video, Black Coffee's video, and many other DJs that are producers too. So I like the way they spin their own song. I want a sound that blends in the street and the elite together, whereby somebody living on the highland or the Tush part of Lagos or Nigeria, when they listen to it, they don't feel like, ah, this sound is local, is whack. And also, if you are in the street too, you can still vibe. It's like a sound that connects two parts of the world together.

0: my aim was to make Mara a style of music whereby if you want to select the style of music the way you have Afrobeat, electronic music and all, we can also have Mara or Street House has a style of music in Nigeria.
1: For someone who learned how to DJ on a phone in a hostel, that's a very remarkable thing to say. But then again, the phone was never really the point, was it? It was just a tool.
0: Sometimes I kind of blend cultures together to give Mara. There's one I did recently on my last EP where I had to like blend in funk music from Brazil with our own style and still give something good and pleasant to the ear.
1: Which raises the question, if Mara is already borrowing from global sounds, what happens when the world starts to borrow from Mara? Sandy.

0: Sandy.
1: When the elite people started listening to Mara is when it started gaining what's it called on Spotify and other music platform. It was number one Shazam song in Nigeria at that period. They were surprised that song like that could like come out, you know. People were resonating with the song in different ways. There was a day I went to a mall, a very popular mall in Kwara State then. I think Shoprite, yes. So, you know, Shoprite plays atmospheric sound when you're inside. And I listened, I was hearing my beats there. I was like, wow. That was when I believed that, okay, this sound has gone beyond just something that people use on TikTok and just listen to. Like, I think this sound is now used for different things. And since then, you know, it has been an inspiration for me to do more.

0: part of Mara's evolution that I call the crossover. I define this as the moment Afrobeat A-listers and alter musicians started making music with strong Mara influence. Just imagine the fast pace and heavy percussion crashing into the smooth, wavy, dreamy feel of alter music. One of such artists is CK.
1: I've been working on Mara sound for a whole year before I even released Body. So I just wanted to put my own spin on that sound. It's been a very deliberate mission for a few months now, you know, and the first release was Body featuring Mavo, which was also very much on the Mara vibe, but it was also a very complex fusion. That was a fusion of rock and roll, rock music, Mara and pop, you know, a bit of house as well. Baby, shake your-

0: this music was always seen as very, in quotes, street and very ethnic. But you know what's funny? Afrobeats as a whole has always been very street and ethnic from the very, very beginning. Sometimes I feel a colonial mindset cages our people. You know, people start to consider their own culture as raz. I feel like everything that is new and everything that is different and everything that is not fully understood tends to be attacked at first, and later on, it's the best thing after fried rice. I've seen this movie 100 times.
1: I got a message from Remy himself. Yeah, he followed me and he messaged me. He was like, he loved the sound, especially Marapas Mara, so that he would want us to work together, as at that time, after that period, was when Ozeba, the album, came out. All of my guys on the team, it's me, everybody, and you, man. I saw the influence of Mara immediately in it, because, you know, Rema has never done something as fast like that, energetic like that, you know, and I knew that this was it. Like, Mara is evolving to this point. You know, it was not fully Mara, but you can see that Mara influenced on that sound. And that's why when you are playing a Mara set and you include those songs in Mara sets, they tend to go together with it because they are on the same vibe.
2: When Rema released the He Is album in 2024, he didn't call the sound Mara or Street House. He called it Afro Rave.
3: I think because he probably didn't want it to be just one thing. Afro Rave in itself is such a vague, it's an abstract name for a genre. There are different sounds that kind of contribute to what can be called rave music, right? And Mara is one thing, it's one sound. That album kind of had like different sonic influences. It had indie alt, Red North Urban Choral sounds, it had amapiano, it had a bunch of different sounds, right? Like if he starts saying, oh, I do Mara, like everybody's gonna start tagging him as a Mara artist or something. But because his sound is a bunch of different kinds of dance music, you know, that's probably why he decided. But yeah, you can analyze what Afro Rave is and pull out Mara as one of the core elements of his sound.
1: It's safe for him to call it Afro Rave. It's like you cannot listen to Mara and call it Afro Rave. You can see the clear difference.
2: And in pop culture today, when a strong voice like Rema's jumps on a sound like this, I think it gives others the courage to actually test it out. And also, fans become a lot more welcoming of the sound. Let me play you two Mara-influenced songs that exist in this crossover. The first one is Cross Santino's Feel Me for Trenches, and the second is Braze's Daddy. You come with a taste as yes, I sound like a south of the trench. I will let us like fetch. So my dad says, best control like a desk. Until us like hest. Scotch me in a bus, scotch.

DJ Khalifa is a DJ that I think is very, very much in the Mara space. I think he's a really good DJ. So I listened to a few of his work and I decided to reach out to him to collaborate on African Girls, which was a self-produced record actually. But I wanted to collaborate with the Mara DJ, who is actually inside the culture, as opposed to the first approach of, you know, the rock fusion. I wanted to try something a bit different and involve somebody from that community. And DJ Khalifa happened to be the choice, you know. And I feel we had really good chemistry. And he did some co-production on the record alongside myself and BMH. And yeah, we have African

0: my fan reaction has been pretty good, but obviously there's always exceptions to every rule.
1: What a collaboration between CK and DJ Khalifa. I actually agree that the artist and the way they build on the Mara genre has made it cool and palatable for their fan base. DJ Khalifa also wants Mara in its raw form to be palatable to this same fan base.
2: So I've noticed at the time people were complaining that this thing is too fast. So I tried to like, okay, let me still do it in a way that I won't make it slow for the street dancers that love listening to it, and still yet make it a little bit slow and pleasant for the elite people so that it won't be sounding disturbing.
1: I asked Anthony DK if Mara should continuously be pushed in its authentic form or if it should be made a little more digestible.
3: Making things digestible, it gives people different access points into whatever you're trying to describe, right? Some people are more familiar with images, some people are more familiar with sound, some people, it's already their culture, so it makes a lot of sense to them. But for some people, it's like, I don't know much about this thing.
1: If you present new ideas in a way that shows a thought process, it sort of makes it easier to get as much buy-in from as many demographics as possible. Here is another Mara/Street House beat from DJ Khalifa. It's called Hope.

0: Before, I used to feel like, I don't feel like this sound can compete with other style of music in Nigeria. But now, I feel it will, and it might even surpass in some ways, because now we now have artists jumping on Mara sounds. So now, Mara is taking another shape.
1: CK also believes that with the rise of Nigerian dance music, there is an opportunity to be seized.
2: Nigerian music is going to keep growing and keep growing. And I would like to encourage more Nigerians to embrace Nigerian music more. You know, I feel, like I said, the sound we have is so rich. It would be a disservice to ignore it. Mara is not the only sound. You know, in the Southeast, you also have a different type of dance music called Ogene as well, of which I have a record on that vibe called Egweji on my last album.
1: And before you hear CK's refined take on Ogene music, this is what the original

0: you know, a foreigner who hears it will be like, what the f*** is this?
1: And let's not lie, it really does have that lose your composure and go crazy effect to it.
0: It's so different, so out of the box. And there's many more sounds like that from Nigeria. So, you know, me beginning with Mara, I feel, you know, it's just the beginning. There's going to be more people, more songs, people who try different stuff. Aside Mara, I feel the culture needs it.
1: And now here is CK's Egweji.

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1: DJ Khalifa.
0: Getting to see Mara get promoted by promoters in Nigeria, they hardly post about it except, you know, the dancers and maybe video that will give them views. What I'll be sad about is to get to a point where the sound will get to, it's the international people that will grab these things and they will do it better than us. Afrobeat to add something like that to at a point, you know. People outside there, they were tapping into Afrobeat, you know, trying to like find the way Afrobeat looks like, and that's why people don't tend to understand Wizkid now. In everybody's feel like Wizkid has changed. You cannot compare Wizkid to when he sang Gala Choban. No. Wizkid has redefined the sound to be a global sound, and now people outside are the one resonating with the sound. Now we that we own the sound now, we are now finding it hard to like meet up with the sound.

0: Mara has broken down the walls between what's cool and what's not, shown up in spaces that people ordinarily would never expect it to. But there is a level of uncertainty about how Mara will show up in the future.
1: I don't want to sound pessimistic, but I don't think Mara is going to be Mara anymore.
2: 5 years from now, I think we should be able to like start penetrating to the international global markets.
3: Just with the right people in front of it, it can go global, you can sell it to the world. Like Afro House became a global sound, you know, so I don't think it's far-fetched that Mara can be that sound at some point.
2: I want Mara to be a style of music. If you were to select style of music and the music category, you should be able to see Mara there. Mara will be a portal for other style of music to like come out.
0: Special thanks to Osato Idike Edokwae, CK, DJ Khalifa, Sigag Lauren, Melanie, and Anthony DK. 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Our social media team is Bex Tupac-Dope and Rachel Rice. 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

Good evening. This episode of Street Beat is an encore presentation of an episode that aired on May 19th, 2023. My name is Tim. 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

Good evening, everybody. I'm your substitute teacher, Tim. I'm best known as the Rev. I've been playing house and other dance music around the city, state, and region since 1993. But my first musical love, what got me into DJing in the very beginning, was hip-hop. So allow me to indulge in a little bit of hip-hop history tonight. We're nearing the 50th anniversary of the genre,

jam on it. When I was a 9-year-old, I heard that song on the radio and my fate was sealed. Up next, we've got Houdini with The Freaks Come Out at Night. 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Thanks for tuning in.

0: funky. Dougie Fresh and the Get Fresh crew with the show. We heard from Houdini with The Freaks Come Out at Night. My name's Tim, and up next we've got Mos Def with Mathematics.
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1: Y'all ready for this?

the DOC with It's Funky Enough. Before that, we heard from Boogie Down Productions with My Philosophy. My name is Tim. 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And right now, we're going to listen

0: Have you forgotten that once we were brought here, we were robbed of our name, robbed of our language. We lost our religion, our culture, our God. And many of us, by the way we act, we even lost our mind.
1: Here it is.

0: That was Slick Rick the Ruler with Children's Story. Before that, we heard from Public Enemy with Night of the Living Bassheads, Gangstar with Full Clip, and Big L with Ebonics. My name's Tim. 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Stick around. We've got two more hours of incredible hip-hop from the old school to the new school. It's all good.
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1: I specifically told Dr. Riley to suspend him.
2: Oh yeah. We gon' pump this up one time. As we set it off a little like this.

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My name is Tim. This is an encore presentation of an episode we put together on May 19th, 2023. You're tuned to 89.9 KUNM.

Good evening, everybody. My name's Tim, also known as The Rev. I'm your substitute teacher here tonight on Street Beat. That was Big Daddy Kane with It's a Big Daddy Thing. Got me for the next 2 hours. Up next, it's going to be The Roots from their 1999 album, Things Fall Apart. It's Dynamite. 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

So that was NWA with If It Ain't Rough. Before that, we heard OC's Time's Up, Nas, The World Is Yours, and Black Moon with Who Got the Props. My name's Tim. 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And right now, we've got A Tribe Called Quest with We Can Get Down.

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3: Soldiers killed 3,000 men. Who took the plane to a place in what is now Prospect Street, Greenwood Cemetery, exposed to parking debris, which cemetery, low blowers, illegal cocaine growers, starvation, profanity.

That was Snoop Dogg and De La Soul with Pain. Before that, we heard from Jizzed and Genius with Investigative Reports, Old Dirty Bastard with Shimmy Shimmy, Y'all, and A Tribe Called Quest with We Can Get Down. My name's Tim. 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And right now, we've got Mobb Deep, Shook Ones Part 2.

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0: These 3 hours are going by very quickly. My name's Tim. That was Definition by Black Star, preceded by The Shiznit by Snoop Dogg, L. Michael's Affair and Black Thought's Protocol, and before that we heard Danny Brown's Dirty Laundry. 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

Thank you for joining us on Street Beat tonight. My name is Tim, and this is an encore episode from May 19th, 2023. 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

That was P-Rock and CL Smooth with They Reminisce Over You. My name's Tim. I'm your substitute teacher tonight here on Street Beat. Up next, we've got the brand new Heavies featuring The Far Side with Soulflower. 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What is that?

0: Represent Church Ave, Notion Ave in the house, Flatbush Ave. My brothers in Bed-Stuy, true bad.
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0: That was the Crooklyn Dodgers with Crooklyn. That's Buckshot, Master Ace, and Special Ed, produced by Q-Tip. Before that, we heard Stimulation from Method Man off the Tikal LP. MC Light with Paper Thin, and Brand New Heavies featuring Farside with Soul Flower. Right now, we're going to get into De La Soul's Stakes Is High. 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
1: That was De La Soul featuring Biz Markie. Lovely How I Let My Mind Float. Preceded by the Beastie Boys with Sounds of Science, Outkast with The Whole World, and MF Doom with Doomsday. 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My name is Tim. This is 89.9 KUNM. And coming up right now is DJ Newmark featuring Charlie Tuna with

0: That was Ultramagnetic MCs with Ego Trippin'. Before that, we heard from Marley Marl and the Juice Crew with The Symphony. My name's Tim. Thank you for allowing me to host this Street Beat episode tonight. It's been a blast. We got one more track left. Fight the Power by Public Enemy. 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
1: 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Matter of fact, it's safe to say that they would rather switch than fight.

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most Gen Zers probably already know this, and some millennials as well, but anybody younger, unless they're a hardcore Beastie Boy fan, might not know that they actually started out as a punk band. Anyway, that's Beastie Boy founder Mike D, who's finally out with some solo music after the Beastie Boys disbanded well over a decade ago, due to the passing of fellow Beastie, Ed Rock. That's his True Colors getting us into this hour on the mainstream. Nyaw Wiskanika Gwego, Brett Maybe Neek Yasso, and as I do 7 days a week, 3 hours a day, I'm coming to you from the absolutely gorgeous Allegheny territory of the Seneca Nation. And before our time together is up, we're going to be hearing from the likes of Toro Yimwa, Lakota singer-songwriter Scotty Clifford. Don't forget, we also recently got his son, Welby, into the rotation, and I'm going to tell you more about that father and son duo before we part ways. Also, son Little, Hermanos Gutierrez, one from Monto, a new one from BB Buckskin, and we're going to get our funk on with Cool and the Gang, Bootsy Collins, and this one from the LaTroit House Ensemble. Beautiful People is a reimagining of the classic Barbara Tucker Louis Vega anthem, and for your consideration and approval, enjoy this version, and let me know what you think about it. I'll be back momentarily today on the mainstream.

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2: Cool and the Gang's movie star from their People Just Wanna Have Fun. Before that, it was Bootsy Collins' Album of the Year, number one Funketeer, featuring Boot the Villain and Myra Washington. And for the first time in the rotation, it was LaTroit House Ensemble's take on Louis Vega's Beautiful People. Hey, if you're a singer-songwriter, don't forget I want to hear from you. 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And that's not the only reason to reach out. Now, clearly, the mainstream airs on a lot of different airwaves throughout the country and beyond. So if there's an artist in your area who's really putting in the work and has some great recordings that I just don't know about yet, send me their information and let's stay in touch. I love having this conversation and I love putting that spotlight on all the hardworking musicians out there trying to make it happen. So again, there are a lot of different ways to stay in touch with me. There is information about the physical address that you can send music to as well. 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As we get back into things, Scotty Clifford and Spirits Cry. Now, Scotty's an artist that I got to meet during a live Native America Calling broadcast in the studios in Albuquerque. That was a part of that same Native Guitars Tour promo alongside Jer Anderson and Ilani. It's the way I got to know all these great artists, including Iwa as well. So really cool things happening with Scotty, and he's been performing with his kids for a number of years now. And if you recall, I was mentioning that we recently got his son Welby June's track into the rotation as well. So be on the lookout for more from them. And more immediately, this is an excellent track from Paul McCartney's newest album, The Boys of Dungeon Lane. Now, so far, critics broadly agree that this is one of McCartney's strongest late-career albums. Far Out magazine even went as far to call it vibrant, slick, and deceptively youthful. NME said that, quote, stock hasn't been this high since about 1966. Wow. And Americana Highways describes the album as a full album listening experience that lives up to the hype. One of my favorites on it is this 60s sounding track. It's Mountaintop giving you the Beatles vibes on the mainstream.

At the halfway point of this hour's broadcast, allow me the opportunity to get a shout out to just a few friends who are dialed in on the AM-FM, this time in and around Newtown, North Dakota, on KMHA 91.3 FM. 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In the remainder of our time is Sylvie Crouch, one from Motto, and this one from Sun Little's newest album, City Folk. Enjoy Rabbit, and don't go anywhere. I'll be back with you one last time.

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1: Demanding sauce, don't want to be a pest, though. Future density.

therapeutic. I'm indebted with the music, causing stirs like you brewing something epic. And some elders don't get it, gruesome enemies. It's but results won't vary. My anthems be pandemic. A lot of big heads in this line of pay, but nobody can body stages like why you heat when he rages. Get my soul a microphone, he might relay a revolution. I run an edge of blueprint for the Redskin nuisance. 3D vision did the CD who proceeded to feed me props. Gas you up when temps are hot, leave you stranded when they drop. Denominated, never common with simple noggin folk. On a roll, I'm on a roll, commodified the quotes. Come on and join the goal. Obnoxious since a snotty nose, but conscious of the globe. Evils will box you in, shaking you of your grin. Demons will dry you out and cause a thirst for sins. I am McJenkins with moccasins, hydrated with heritage. Run a renaissance with my ribs, want the best for me and the kin. So kindly gather what you owe me, repackage it with the bow. Cause I'm spastic if I don't get the stash back from taxing my foes. Matter of fact, I am always that. Brimming with brash intentions, but man is fat. Always tucking napkins.

0: you. 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
1: Mottos. Pesto, from his early release, Scatterbrain, today on the mainstream. We also heard Sylvie Crouch, Hermanos Gutierrez, and Son Little, who helped us to get into the second half. And just like that, sadly, my time with you has come to an end, but you're always invited back. Again, I broadcast 7 days a week, 3 hours a day, so see if you'll be joining me sooner than later. And if you're just not getting enough on your local airwaves, reach out to Nola Daves Moses, the distribution director at Native Voice One. Drop her a line at nola@nv1.org. Thea May, the talented Anishinaabe singer, songwriter, and rocker, is coming up with a track from her debut album. And speaking of rock and rollers, this song comes from Cree Métis artist Bibi Buckskin. It's a reimagining of one of her earlier deep tracks, Chepeok Stomp. Turn it up and sing along with the newest addition to the rotation today on the mainstream.

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1: This is 89.9 KUNM and KUNM HD, Albuquerque, Santa Fe, live from the University of New Mexico. 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

Critics are calling Vince Staples' newest album, Crybaby, one of his most focused albums to date, with Clash calling it, quote, deeply subversive, cohesive, potent, and immediate, and The Skinny saying that it's his most focused and concentrated work in recent memory. The album debuted on both Billboard's Top Rap and Top Rock Alternative charts at numbers 11 and 18, respectively. One of my favorite standouts is Cotton, a great satirical piece getting us into this hour on the mainstream. I'm Brett Mabee. Y'all, Escano, I'm thankful you're well, and if you're tuning in for the first time this hour, don't forget that I invite you to stick around with me for these musical adventures. And if you just can't stick around on your favorite AM/FM station, head on over to mainstreamradio.net, or you can find more information about this and a whole lot more at nv1.org. As I take a look at the playlist ahead, one from the Memphis-based indigenous blues man, Slidin' Clyde Roulette, an artist that I got to know through my dearly departed friend, the late great Butch Mudbone. We'll also get in a new one from Orchestra Akakon. In this first block is Emily Hines' Horatio Luna, and this one from Ezra Collective. Be on the lookout for their latest full-length album, Here Because of Hope. It's only love that we're introducing into the rotation right now on the mainstream.

Emily Hines, All of Our Friends from the These Days album on the mainstream. Before that was Horatio Luna's Double Sleigh from Action Reaction. And again, for the first time in the rotation, it's Ezra Collective's Only Love, a sneak peek of their fall 2026 release. I'm Brett Mabee, and Yahweh Skanokogwego, I'm thankful you're well. If you're tuning in for the first time right now, stick around for the entire broadcast, but if you can't, get caught back up with the digital archive 24/7 on sites like mainstreamradio.net. Before we part ways, music from Tank and the Bangas. Also, Tyrone Cotton, a new one for the rotation courtesy of Orchestra Akakon. And as we wind down the first half, this one's from Seth Walker, an artist who had his albums chart high on the Billboard, including his Leap of Faith back in 2009, which reached number 2 on the Billboard Blues chart. His 2016 Gotta Get Back debuted at number 6, and it remains his most commercially successful album. Blues legend Delbert McClinton gave him a high honor by saying that Walker impressed him, quote, like I haven't been impressed in 30 years. His latest album is his 12th studio release, Why the Worry? And for our listening, it's his Hope I Know on the mainstream.

You're listening to The Mainstream, and I'm Brett Mabee. A shout out to friends who are dialed in to 90.3 FM in and around Anchorage, Alaska on KNBA. It's great to have you here, friends, and we are at the halfway point right now, which means a couple things. The good news before the bad is that we have a lot more incredible music to enjoy together, but the bad news is it's going to be over before you know it. So as always, check your local listings for the next time you can dial in to The Mainstream with Brett Mabee. As I look ahead at the remainder of the playlist, one from the amazing Def Eye. We'll also hear from the UNI and a solo She Rose track as well. We're going to get back into things with Tank and the Bangas, and this one from the legendary Mato Wayuhi. Enjoyed this remix of his Constellation single, and don't go anywhere. Oh, and be on the lookout for his new PBS documentary, Stink Face Standing Soldier, The Rise of Mato Wayuhi. 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

0: Sochi from her self-titled album. From the Métis singer-songwriter, going back to 2020, that's Still Be Waiting, bringing that block and my time with you to an end on your new favorite show. We also heard Spill Tab's Angie, Tank and the Banga's Move, a track featuring Lucky Days and Found on their newest album, The Last Balloon. And once again, it was the remix of Mato Wayuhi's Constellations that got us into the half. I'll be back with you before you know it, and I'm going to miss you just as much as you'll be missing me, I hope. So check your local listings for the next time you can join me on your favorite local airwaves. 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Some Tyrone Cotton coming up before too long, but not before introducing our second new addition into the rotation. And this one is a high-energy Afro Cuban dance track from Orchestra Akagon. Enjoy Mommy KK, and I'll be back with you before you know it. Be good to yourself and each other and keep on keeping on with the mainstream.
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0: again.
1: One from the Seattle-based Take 4. That's their 2026 Red Dress single that we introduced into the library at the beginning of June, kicking off our time together on this here Mainstream with Brett Maybe. Thank you very much. I'm your host, and I'll be with you for the hour, and I'm excited, particularly if you're joining me for the first time. But if you're a longtime listener, I love you all the same, if not a little bit more, because it takes a little bit of patience to join me every day, I guess. Just ask my wife. Anyway, we'll be listening to music from Dega Wolf, one from Grace Potter. More immediately is Denise Valle. Later on, Jayla Naganda, and a whole lot more. And we're going to kick off this set with the likes of the Montreal-based Charlotte Cardin, and this one from the Stanswell Brothers, who, of course, record as Rouen Brothers. They put out their latest album, Awoo, back in the fall of 2025, and all this year sees them actively promoting it with heavy touring throughout the U.S. and beyond. For our listening, we're going back just a little bit further to their 10 Paces. You're invited to enjoy this desert noir, The Fear, a great track to get back into our listening with on the Mainstream.

Zoons, I Was Younger from the Happy Thought School album, today on the mainstream. Before that was Charlotte Cardin's 2026 single Take Me Back, a personal favorite that I've fallen in love with here in the last month and a half. And it was Rouen Brothers' The Fear from their 10 Paces release that got us into the hour of listening. I'm your host, Brett Mabee, and if you're a singer-songwriter, I always want to hear from you. Well, I do anyway, but I like to say that submissions are some of the secret spice of the 99 herbs and spices that make the mainstream with Brett Mabee what it is. So there's a wide assortment of music. You're welcome to get your professionally recorded tracks into BRETT at mainstreamradio.net. And again, just a quick disclaimer that professionally recorded does not, I repeat, does not equate having to have been recorded in a multi-million dollar studio, signed to a label that's just going to drain you of your life, resources, and possibly sanity. 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In the remainder of our time is I'm Mortal. I'll be back with you in the second half, and as we get ready to wind things down right about now for the first 30 minutes, it's Poolside and Satin Jackets, who teamed up for this March 27, 2025 release, courtesy of Ninja Tune's Counter Records. 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

halfway point of this hour, allow me a quick opportunity to get a shout out to friends who are dialed in on the Full Moon Radio itself. 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And of course, the mainstream includes a little bit more than just Indigenous programming, but that's the whole point, is this integration into the music scene. And I love the mainstream because we get to reimagine, again, what a mainstream music scene can look and sound like, potentially anyway. Our time together is fastly coming to an end. I'll be back with you before you know it after one from Madison McFerrin. In fact, right now, it's a sneak peek of Grace Potter's newest album, Trespasser. Be on the lookout for her seventh studio album, released August 21st, and as a sneak peek, it's Love Me Not, here on the mainstream. When I-

Madison McFerrin's I Don't, today on The Mainstream. Earlier in the set, we heard The Strokes' Going Shopping from their newest album, Reality Awaits. It was also Dago Wolf's Freak of Nature from Trapline, the latest from the Clico singer-songwriter. And again, a sneak peek of Grace Potter's newest album, Trespasser. That was Love Me Not that helped us to get into the set. Well, you love me, you love me not, you love me, you love me not. Such is life. But if you're currently loving me, I welcome you back to The Mainstream any time of day. I broadcast 7 days a week, 3 hours a day. 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You can drop her a line at nola@nv1.org. Jayla Naganda coming up before too long. Also, a great reimagining of John Legend's All of Me. But our first song of the final set is courtesy of Jayla. Now, she does have a newer album out, Four Dreams, and this is an artist that I definitely have to dive into more. It was a piece commissioned for the Seven Heavenly Senses exhibition in Paris, but for our listening, we're actually going back to her Big For You release. It's Lily of the Nile that I leave you with today on your new favorite show. Turn off your mind, relax, and float down the mainstream. I'll be back soon.

Wasted in time, catches up like a dream. You keep remembering, by God, it exists. Though nothing without light. And I tried to school the cloud, but there was no more sun in my mouth. So I hold on, big for you, sticky like taffy, inching in like a warm slip in the wind. 'Cause you know how the universe is.

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0: At first, they hardly fought over anything. Came the times they fought over everything. Until one day, they fought over nothing. They started out with hearts full of love, only to end up coming away empty-handed, with their minds full of hurt and blames. Each one with their sided stories to tell. It's almost like in some strange kind of way, they used each other to hurt themselves. From some realm of unknown knowings, they met in a hurry during desperation days, when alone was most desperate for love. He wore his best face and she wore hers, and they danced into the musics they made up, then sang a song that was never in tune, pretending away tomorrow in their fantasy, that pretending away could make things better, forging commitments into waiting collapse. Then the good times didn't last long enough. The fire that brought them together burned them, when all their hiddens became their scenes. Laughter's replaced by pain flung in reaction. The ways they're in.
1: When waking up and heading for the door.
2: Absolutely.

Modest Mouse is currently on tour in support of their latest album, An Eraser and a Maze. In fact, the tour is going so well that they've even added new fall dates across the U.S. and Canada, with stops in places like Atlanta, San Francisco, L.A., New Orleans, just to name a few. Might be coming to a city or res near you. That's their Life's a Dream, kicking off this hour of unforgettable music today on the mainstream. I'm Brett Mabee, and I'll be with you for this hour as we take some musical adventures together. Don't forget, you're always cordially invited to stick around for the entire broadcast. But I do understand that sometimes we're way too busy in this postmodern digital age. So, as always, you're welcome to get caught back up digitally on sites like mainstreamradio.net or nv1.org. Two resources that I'll be sharing more information about as we continue on with the hour. But you're here for the music, I am too. We'll hear from the likes of Duran Jones and the Indications, the Marlowes, Cautious Clay, Curtis Clear Sky, and the Constellations. But not before this one from Nelly Furtado. Fun fact, she wrote her Grammy-winning I'm Like a Bird in 20 minutes, which, of course, launched her into global stardom at the age of 22. She turned down a major record deal at the age of 17 because she didn't want to be molded into a teen pop act. Again, a decision that turned out quite well for her. After stepping away for a number of years to focus on other aspects of her life, she's back with some of her newest music. And right now, it's her 2024 single, Save Your Breath, helping us to get back into this block on the mainstream.

0: Zachariah Julian and These Marked Trees with Crown, a track featuring Richard Reed, found on the Grace EP on the mainstream. We also heard one of the newest singles from Curtis Clear Sky and the Constellations. That was their track, We Belong. And before that was Nelly Furtado, William 108, Charmy, Tabora Johnson, and Tyomi Banks with their Save Your Breath single. I'm Brett Mabee. And there's a good chance you already know that. But if you're tuning in for the first time today, it's good to have you here. And as always, you're invited to stick around for the entire time. And if you do like the convenience of the digital age, well, the good news is you can listen to the mainstream anytime you want on places like mainstreamradio.net. I do keep the digital archive up to date there. It's also a useful resource if there's a song you heard and just didn't get the Shazam out in enough time for. So again, check things out at mainstreamradio.net and drop me a line there. There's a chat feature on the homepage and information as to how to submit music for consideration in the rotation. I look forward to hearing from you soon. All of this and so much more at mainstreamradio.net. The Silverbacks coming up in this block. Looking ahead, the Marlowes. One from Effers, also Vampire. And we're going to kick off this set with a huge winner at the 2026 Juno Awards. Of course, Ace and Abby has also put out his newest project, the acoustic reimagining of some classics of his called Timelines. That came out March 20th. And he also has a heavy 2026 summer tour schedule. So a lot of things happening with this up-and-coming indigenous singer-songwriter. It's We Were Here, getting us back into this block on the mainstream.
1: They say that we can reconcile it, put it in the pit.

We're at the halfway point of the hour, and the fun's going to be over before you know it. So as always, check your listings for the next time you can join me on the mainstream with Brett Mabee. Now, I'm not quite signing out yet. I have a little bit more time with you. But before recommencing the music, a shout out to a few friends who are dialed in to WITH 90.1 FM in and around Ithaca, New York. It's great to have you here. And don't forget, while you're welcome to stick around for the AM/FM broadcast, if you're just too busy on your way to work or whatever the case may be, get caught back up a number of different ways, including NV1.org, where you can enjoy the mainstream and all the great offerings of Native Voice One, Native American Radio Network. Before we do part ways, tracks from Vampire and 49th and Main. In this block, though, the retro sounding Duran Jones and the Indications with Aaron Frazier, also the Marlowes. But right now we're heading back up to Canada with Suzumi, who teamed up with Lancelot Knight. Be on the lookout for Lancelot's debut solo album, courtesy of Marilyn and Music. It also follows multiple singles that charted in the top 10 on the Indigenous Music Countdown. Enjoy their collaboration, Sparrow. And don't go anywhere. I'll be back with you one last time today on the mainstream.

cubicle. So fly. We'll hold you in our hearts every day.

the Marlowes from the Hotel Malibu. It's Through the Changes today on the Mainstream. In that set was also Duran Jones with The Indications and Aaron Frazier with their single Been So Long. Now, if I remember correctly, I do believe both Duran Jones and Aaron Frazier released that song as a single, a double feature, if you will. And again, we also heard Salt Chalk City Orchestra and Suzumi and Sparrow, who teamed up with Lancelot Knight and Sarah Siddiqui with that 2024 collaboration. Thank you for joining me today, and I can't wait to do this again. Be good to yourself and each other, and as always, check your local listings for the next time you can dial in on your favorite AM/FM station. In the final set is tracks from Vampire, Trixie Mattel, and this one from the New York-born duo of Effers. A name which I don't think I can technically say on the air, but also one that looks kind of funny, and that originated with a typo in a group chat. Anyway, it's their single Lucky that I leave you with. I'll be back with you before you know it. Sot, ongwenyo angit. Asara no onda jates hait kwa satanet kedo. Sewenit chiosten hait kwa tentke ai hachigus. Sing along, have some fun, have a good day, and I'll be back soon.

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It is only through a change in human consciousness that the world will be transformed. The personal and the planetary are connected. As we expand our awareness of mind, body, psyche, and spirit, and bring that awareness actively into the world, so also will the world be changed. This is our quest as we explore new dimensions.

0: For some, faith is something that is outdated and even dogmatic. Our guest today suggests that faith carries with it the undeniable tension between your search for security and the limits of your ability to know. Faith keeps your spiritual quest relevant and connected to the heart of the human predicament. Today we'll be exploring belief, doubt, certainty, grace, and life as an expression of dependent relationships. We'll be exploring where truth stands in an ever-changing and dynamic world with our guest, Elizabeth Mattis Namgyal. Elizabeth Mattis Namgyal is a Buddhist teacher and teaches throughout the U.S. and Europe. She's the wife of Tibetan Buddhist master Dzingar Khandrol and has studied and practiced in the Tibetan Buddhist tradition since 1985. After many years of solitary retreat, Dzangar Rinpoche appointed Elizabeth as retreat master at the Longchen Jemme Samden Ling Retreat Center in Southern Colorado. She's the author of The Power of an Open Question and The Logic of Faith, a Buddhist Approach to Finding Certainty Beyond Belief. Join us for the next hour as we explore the deeper meaning of faith in an ever-changing, dynamic world with our guest, Elizabeth Mattis Namgyal. I'm Justine Willis-Toms. I'll be your host. Welcome to New Dimensions. Elizabeth, welcome.
1: Thank you so much, Justine. Thank you for having me.
0: Oh, it's so my pleasure. I've just been deeply embroiled in your book because I think it right now I needed it so much. You know, spirit brings us what we need, I think, in the moment we need it. We just ask and something shows up in just the best ways. And this one for me really showed up in the best way. And I was kind of surprised by the title, The Logic of Faith. Logic and faith, those two words don't often go together. So I'd love for you to say something about how you came up with putting those two words together.
1: Yeah, it was a culmination of a lot of inquiry for me personally. And maybe I can give you that background. When I was very young, I can remember looking back that I had a lot of experiences where I felt very connected and I felt very resolved, like there was some, and also that there was something bigger, like I felt a sense of wonder or awe or humility about something. And those were very important experiences to me as a child. And they had a huge impact on my life. And I always noticed them. And I used to tell my mom about them. Once I remember telling my mom, oh, they make me feel very tall for some reason. That's the way I could put words to it then. But I was always drawn towards certain questions like, how could I cultivate this? And why don't I feel this all the time? And what is it? And I don't think this is anything special to me. I think people have these experiences of openness and wonder. And I think children have this a lot.
0: So it's like many of us, many children just have this natural, I call it spiritual enthusiasm.
1: Yeah, spiritual enthusiasm. That's what it could be. I didn't have a name for it then because when you're young, you notice things and you don't feel a need to name it. But we could call it spiritual enthusiasm, or I think for myself in this book, I use the term grace. And there's a reason I use that term. I can get into that. But it has to do with, I can say I use grace because grace has a lot to do with relationship. Like you don't experience grace in a vacuum, but you experience grace in your relationship to the world around you.
0: Right. You're not, yeah. If you're just all by yourself, you're not going to feel grace. But as soon as you contact something, or a person or some act that somebody does, then suddenly you're filled with this feeling.
1: Yeah. It's like a feeling of connection and knowing how you're connected. So it's like you begin to understand who you are in the world in a very special way. So that's why I decided to call it grace in this book, you know, just to give it a name so that I could talk about it. But anyways, I as I grew into my life, I started to learn from the world around me, and I started to learn about shoulds and shouldn'ts and is and isn't. And, you're educated by the world, and this is not a complaint at all, but, you know, there's some kind of indoctrination that goes on about how you feel and what it is and what you call it. And
2: we all get enculturated.
1: Yeah. But I always had a lot of, I guess you could say, faith in this experience of grace.
2: You never forgot it.
1: Yeah. And at times I continue to experience it quite a bit in my life. And it's like it's been a certain focus for me in my life. So my life has been guided by my trust or my faith in that experience. But I also have the experience of feeling very disconnected and unhappy and, you know, suffer. I have suffering like everyone else, and I see suffering in the world around me. So the kind of just juxtaposition between those two experiences became interesting for me. And so my life became a pursuit, kind of a spiritual pursuit, I guess you could say. I was just always interested and curious and attracted to things that felt like perhaps I could understand more about grace from. And when I was in my late teens, my mother's a Buddhist, but I had to learn it on my own. So I didn't go with what my mother was doing, although I felt that she was very supportive for me in my own path and nurturing in that way. But I went to Nepal in the guise of being an anthropologist, and I met my husband there after a couple years of being there. And I started and immediately was very clear that he was the one to learn more from. I knew I needed a teacher.
2: So your husband and also your teacher.
1: And my teacher. Yeah, he became my husband a little bit later.
2: Yes, uh-huh.
1: But we were quite young then, but for some reason, I had this experience of grace in my relationship to him, and I trusted it completely. And so that was it. And it was a very good decision. It's been a very challenging relationship because he is my teacher, and I need to be challenged, and I appreciate the challenge, but it's been a huge blessing to have him.
2: So it kind of has a dual path.
1: Yes. Yes. And, you know, it's interesting because, you know, we have this idea of the spiritual path as just being easy and, you know, you're going to have that experience of grace. But in fact, it's a very gritty, rough experience to have to work with your mind and find out what it means as an experience. And I started to notice in my mind, although there's I felt a lot of blessing from the relationship and the teachings I was receiving, a lot of shoulds and shouldn'ts. And I should feel like this, or I should have faith in that. And I felt when I was having these experiences that I felt disconnected from this experience of grace. And I was asking myself, I think this is a line in the book, you know, where has this child of her fathomless universe gone? Like this sense of awe or wonder that I had, I found that it was kind of impeded by all these shoulds and shouldn'ts and confusions that I had to face.
2: Do you think is when we're on that spiritual path and we're maybe in a group of people, a community, and outwardly it looks like everybody else is doing so well and we compare ourselves.
1: I've certainly had that experience. I've had all the experiences that everyone has, you know, of course. And, you know, also I've had the experience of, you know, I want to feel inspired or I want to feel connected and I don't. What do you do with that when your heart, for example, feels like a dry seed? That's a very painful basic human experience. Or what do you do when somebody in your spiritual community does something you understand? I mean, I think the reason faith is so challenging for all of us is because we look at the church and we see a lot of corruption, for example. It's like, what do you do with that? And how do you work with doubt? And how do you work with the beliefs you have about how you think it all should be? Which is really unfair because life is not working in accord with your preferences. This is where faith gets interesting.
2: So going back to the idea of faith. Can you say, because I know that the way that you use it is different than, let's say, dogma or, you know, having blind faith and just believing in something because it just makes you feel more secure. And but you're saying faith is a dynamic verb, I think.
1: Faithing. That's what I arrived at. This comes a little bit later in the book, but it's really what I arrived at is that faith is not something you have or don't have. Faith is a way of being in relationship to the world around you. And I want to get back because you asked me, the initial question was why the logic of faith?
2: Yes.
1: And I love that. I'm glad that the publisher let me have this title because it meant a lot to me. So I began to learn about faith through an investigative process, which is Buddhist practice. Because to me, and to the Buddha, I think, Buddhism is an inquiry. It's not a dogma. You're not being told to accept principles or beliefs because beliefs are very tricky. Once you have a belief, it's vulnerable to doubt because the world belief is kind of an abstract. It's an ideal. And then you have the world and the world is very messy and it pushes against your belief. So the belief is always susceptible to doubt. And so we're constantly what we think of as faith, you know, we're getting disappointed all the time.
2: And then we build walls.
1: And we build walls and we build resentments and we decide that faith is, we don't want to use faith in our vocabulary. Faith becomes a bad word. It's associated with dogma, fundamentalism, and disappointment. If people resent the word faith, I think, as a, you know, I'm looking here at my own experience of faith, but what is faith as a cultural narrative? Because a lot of people say they're not interested in my book or they don't want to come to my talk because they don't like the word faith. Some people have told me that. And actually someone on my Facebook, I think, when I glimpsed at it the other day, said, how could you possibly think that logic and faith go together? But I also feel like, how can you live in a world without faith? I quoted a wonderful teacher from our tradition, Tinley Norbu Rinpoche, in the book, who said that cows have faith in grass. The fact that we depend on the world in which we live means we have to faith, and we can't get around it. We can't work around faith. Even the greatest skeptics have faith in their ideas. You know, there's no way to avoid some kind of faith or faithing.
2: Faithing. I'm here with Buddhist teacher Elizabeth Mattis Namgyal. And if you want to know more about her work, she, first of all, has her newest book is called The Logic of Faith, A Buddhist Approach to Finding Certainty Beyond Belief and Doubt. And if you want to know more about her work, you can go to her website, ElizabethMattisNamgyal.com, and I'll spell her middle and last name. Her middle name is Mattis, and her last name Namgyel, ElizabethMattisNamgyal.com. Or you can get there through the New Dimensions website, newdimensions.org. I'm Justine Willis-Toms. 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

0: I'm here with Buddhist teacher Elizabeth Mattis Namgyal, and she's the author of The Logic of Faith, A Buddhist Approach to Finding Certainty Beyond Belief and Doubt. And Elizabeth, we're talking about faith, the logic of faith, and if there's anything that you want to add to that, it's such a hot topic, so to speak.
1: Yeah.
0: People resist it, and can you say something about that?
1: Yeah, I've noticed that there's a lot of resistance toward the word faith. Like for me, the word faith kind of is an experience, was very clear. You know, I know I have faith, for example, in this experience of grace. But as a word, I sometimes actually felt uncomfortable myself with the word faith, like you should have faith. People say all kinds of things about faith. Faith has many definitions, which is interesting to me. As I started to look into it, I thought I knew what faith was myself. But as you, even if you look in the Oxford English Dictionary, you see, you know, dogma, fundamentalism, doctrine, religion, and you see confidence and conviction and spiritual awakening. Those are very different definitions. So I had faith as an experience, but, you know, when there's a lot of shoulds and shouldn'ts, like you should feel faith, or you should have faith in the teacher, or you should have faith mm-hmm. in the spiritual community. But what happens when you're challenged and you have a question, and do you have to abdicate your discernment? I mean, these are ideas that come up for people. And I think a lot of people want to do away with the word faith. And that's why my introduction is called the F word, because I felt a lot of resistance toward faith. And I noticed that a lot of teachers actually want to dismiss or reject the word faith. For example, in his book, The End of Faith, Sam Harris, who I like a lot of his work, he associates faith with fundamentalism. And in his new book, which I also find interesting, he says, let's use the word spirituality instead. Mm-hmm. And I think that's too easy. I think spirituality can be anything you want it to.
0: Now, that's a big word around, let's say, the New Age culture.
1: It is.
0: You know, I'm not going to subscribe to a religion, but I'm study spirituality, or I'm,
1: yeah.
0: you know. But that's pretty broad, isn't it? What do you have to say about it?
1: Yeah, well, I think spirituality has its place in the English language, and I love the word, and it's connected to spirit, and I've probably used it in the first segment of the show once or twice, you know. But I think to replace faith with spirituality is too easy, because spirituality, in a certain way, it's general, and it can be anything you want it to be, and you can create a very comfortable spirituality for yourself. Faith is not so comfortable. You know, if the spirituality is too comfortable, there's no transformation. It doesn't challenge you and your thinking enough. So, you know, faith has to do with the human condition and the fact that we can't know. You know, if we already knew, we wouldn't need faith. So how do we have faith? How do we live in a world that we can't really pin down? So it places us in our own conundrum and pushes us to think about it. That's why I like the word faith.
0: When I think of when you were talking about spirituality and it's too easy.
1: It can be.
0: And there's something that came up to me just kind of spontaneously. I thought of Thomas Merton.
1: Mm.
0: And I thought about how he grappled all of his life. He belonged to a very strict, the Cistercians, order of the Catholic Church. And he, in all of his writing, he was so prolific. He wrote about all of his doubts and his struggles, but he did that within this path of being a disciple of something, mm-hmm. to being a disciple to some teaching that caused him to really inquire.
1: Yeah.
0: I guess is what I'm trying to say. And I guess in spirituality, if there's no discipleship and something that's kind of offering a path that keeps you inquiring and butting up against yourself, doubts and where you built walls and where you concretized things and said, oh, this is the way, the truth, and the light, and now I don't have to think about it anymore.
1: Yeah.
0: Do you have any comments on that?
1: Yeah, I think that's a necessary part of spiritual maturation. See, I'm using the word spiritual maturation.
0: Yeah.
1: I think that if you're trying to live around your doubts and hold on to beliefs, you're not real. The practice can't, it will run parallel to your life. It won't intersect with your own ignorance and your own questions. So questioning is deeply important. And I mean, I'm a great admirer of Thomas Merton. And I do think that you have to take joy in that struggle. And that's why I hear the word faith and I don't just dismiss it. I think rejecting something that's uncomfortable is way too easy. I think you have to look at it. And as I began to kind of dig in, it just kept opening and opening. And I learned so much. This book was really my own inquiry. You know, I don't know if I even wrote it for other people. I'm sharing my inquiry with others, and I always think that's the best you can do. You know, but I do think that this process of inquiry and that kind of courage to look at the things that make you a little uncomfortable is how you wake up, you know, not to make yourself peaceful.
0: So,
1: awake.
0: And that sounds like, oh, this is really hard, but you used the word joy in there too.
1: Joy.
0: You mentioned joy. I mean, turning around and okay, our darkness, our shadow, our fears are mm-hmm. chasing us, and we're feeling overwhelmed by them. And you're saying, hey, turn around and invite them is what I guess you're giving an invitation to them. And what will happen when we do that? What is your experience when we actually turn around and embrace that doubt and fear?
1: Yeah, well, it's such a wonderful question, and it's the essential question to me as a spiritual practitioner. Because then if we're just chasing for our preferred experiences and rejecting everything we don't want, what's so different about the spiritual path from how we usually live? There's no transformation in that. And also, there's no interest, like there's no juice in that. I always think that the people, the great practitioners are really interested in their experience. You know, they don't turn away from uncomfortable experiences. And actually, for me personally, as a, you know, someone who's been practicing, it's just this ability to kind of touch something I don't understand that opens up my life. I mean, that's what happened with the word faith. I felt, although I had these bigger experiences, I also felt uncomfortable when I heard the word faith, and I wanted to pursue that. And that's what made this book happen.
0: So it was rather than saying, oh, just pushing it aside and saying, I shouldn't think about that. That's not part of my spiritual practice because it's going to lead me to doubt or contract. You just sort of felt the contraction and just felt like, ooh, that felt uncomfortable. And rather than just ignoring that.
1: Yeah, I felt excited. This is great joy. I think inquiry is, for me, equal with joy. Because my teacher always has said to me, and this is my experience, I'm not really that interested in peace, just being peaceful and not, you know, stirring up the water. I'm interested in wakefulness, and I want to be big enough for my life. I don't want to live in a small, scared, contracted, puny world. That's what I'm interested in. And I think that's what Thomas Merton and all, I'm not equating myself with these great masters, but all the great spiritual masters of our world are. Joanna Macy is interested. I talked to her the other day. She was just talking about this because here she has continuously walked into very painful experiences. You know, she's thinking about, you know, environmental degradation. She went to Chernobyl. She's always walking in to places where people are hurting or the environment is hurting. She's very joyful.
0: Yeah, she gives voice to the voiceless.
1: She most certainly does. And with great joy, she does it.
0: Yes.
1: And she's a joyful person.
0: Yes.
1: And so these are my examples. You know, my teacher is like that, and his teacher was like that, and Thomas Merton was like that, and, you know, Joanna Macy, activist.
0: And Mother Teresa.
1: Mother Teresa was
0: Nelson
1: very much.
0: Nelson Mandela.
1: Look at these people.
0: Yes.
1: These are inspirations for us. And there's a reason, and they're humble, incredibly humble. So when you're talking about Thomas Merton was always a disciple, being a disciple is the much more interesting than being a teacher. I think, teacher is like we think of as someone who knows. Of course, these great teachers are also disciples, and that's why they're so amazing.
2: Yes. Yes.
1: You know, to be a disciple means to be in awe of your fathomless universe, which I've been calling grace.
2: Oh, I think, beautiful. Yeah. I know that there's a concept that you work with in your life that is just essential to everything that you talk about. And you talk about how everything leans, L-E-A-N-S.
1: Yeah, everything leans.
2: Oh, what? Everything leans. Okay, that's very simple, isn't it? Everything leans, but it's huge.
1: It's huge.
2: Tell me about
1: how
2: everything leans.
1: Okay, I'd be very happy to talk about that. And that has a lot to do with my title, because it's kind of the method or the principle I use in this book to understand faithing. So it's kind of the logic part. It opens up the inquiry of faithing. I open it up through this understanding. So let me give you some history on this. So on the dawn of the Buddha's awakening, and I want to say this is a Buddhist principle, but like I've been saying, you don't have to be Buddhist to be Buddhist. The Buddha wasn't Buddhist. And what we're talking about here is just a way of understanding reality that you can understand through your direct perception. And it's very simple in a certain way. So this is what the Buddha discovered at the dawn of his awakening. He said something very curious. He had an insight. And this insight is the essence of all his teachings. So let me try it on the radio. Let's see if I can make this clear. He said, this being, B-E-I-N-G, this is in the sutras, this being that becomes, from the arising of this, that arises. This not being, that becomes not. From the cessation of this, that ceases. Now, I realize this sounds cryptic, but it's actually really simple, and I'm going to try to explain it. But what this means is that everything arises due to causes and conditions. Everything is dependent on other things to arise, express itself, and fall away. So, you know, if there are causes and conditions, for example, for suffering to arise, it will arise. And when those causes and conditions cease, suffering will cease. If you create the causes for happiness to arise, you know, happiness will arise. So it's, you know, in a way, initially this passage was understood as a way to watch your conduct very carefully.
2: Yes. And I know that this is a bigger subject, so I'm going to just remind our listeners where we are right now, and we'll be right back with it. And I want to remind us all that we are here with Buddhist teacher Elizabeth Mattis Namgyal. She's the author of The Logic of Faith, A Buddhist Approach to Finding Certainty Beyond Belief and Doubt. I'm Justine.
3: Contributing members ensure KUNM can continue to share stories that inform and inspire audiences with important local news, information, and cultural programming. 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
2: I'm here with Buddhist teacher Elizabeth Mattis Namgyal. And Elizabeth, you just repeated a sutra from the Buddha in his awakening, and it's like, oh my, what do we do with that? It seems so complex, but you say it's simple.
1: I'll try to explain that, because it's a very subtle idea, but it's very much a part of our experience. So when we begin to understand it, it helps us understand our situation and look at the world in our mind in a very realistic way. So when you say everything arises, expresses itself, and kind of dissolves or changes based on causes and conditions, you know, you might start to examine the world of relationship. Really what it's talking about is this world of relationship and how everything affects and influences and bumps against each other and changes, like the world is dynamic and expressive and not one thing. This is a very, very deep principle that the Buddha called, and this is a Sanskrit word, pratitya samudpada. And I'm going to translate this for you into English in a way that you can understand. What it's in the Tibetan tradition or the Indian tradition, it's often, or when translators translate from the Sanskrit, they often translate it as dependent arising or dependent origination. Those are the two most common ones. Joanna Macy, I like her translation, which is mutual causality. Like everything is kind of bumping up against everything else and causing it to happen. It's like this continued genesis of appearance and experience. It's a way of talking about the genesis of appearance, which is happening all the time in a continuous way. You know, because Buddhism is a non-theistic tradition. There's not one thing creating everything, because if you look at that one thing, in order to create the world in which we live, it would have to be participating in the nature of mutual causality, relationship, which would make it of the same nature as everything else. So if you want to talk about, like, what is the genesis of anything, it's always cause and effect, mutual causality, dependent origination. So what another way to talk about this, I think, is to say it all depends.
0: Okay.
1: Everything depends on other things.
2: So if we keep that in our mind and hearts as we go through our day and we start getting fearful or doubtful or wondering, and start going towards how we prefer things to be. We're in the grocery store and it's not working out. Somebody bumps into us or someone cuts in line or whatever it is. It all depends. You know, just if you have that mantra ready at your lips.
1: It's so helpful.
2: It is so helpful.
1: Yeah. You know what I love the most about it, Justine, is it shows you that, for example, okay, this is a very silly example, but this morning I looked in the mirror to get ready to come over here and my hair was quite wavy. And I thought, wow, it's because of the humidity. You know, I like California. I come from Colorado. It's bone dry there. So my hair is really straight. So if someone were to ask me, like, what kind of hair do you have? I say, well, it all depends on the
2: right.
1: weather. It all depends on the circumstances.
2: Yeah.
1: You know, like, so of course, that's a very kind of silly example.
2: We say mundane, but it does illustrate.
1: I mean, it illustrates something very interesting. I was thinking about it recently because, you know, when we watch the news too much, we might get a little uptight these days. And, you know, there's a lot about racism and just really painful things,
2: right,
1: sexism,
2: right,
1: and
2: right.
1: different things happening. And so sometimes when I get kind of down on the hearing about those things get me down, I watch a lot of stand-up comedy. So I have a tendency, oh, you do too. Anyways, do you like Dave Chappelle?
2: I love Dave Chappelle.
1: I love Dave Chappelle. So like, yeah, isn't he great?
2: Oh, he's fabulous.
1: He can take something that we consider very politically incorrect, like you should never say it. But within the context of stand-up comedy, he can say anything he wants. And it evokes laughter and freedom. Like we can see the drama. Now, when we leave that particular context and we go on the bus or the subway, we better not repeat it.
2: No.
1: So it all depends on the context.
2: It depends on the context,
1: yeah.
2: Right.
1: And so in our tradition, and this is a tradition that dates back to what the Buddha says, you know, the Buddha is basically saying it all depends and everything leans. Everything is influencing everything else. But in the second century, because those teachings on dependent arising kind of went underground. And in the second century, a great master named Nagarjuna came into the scene, I guess you can say, and he started to talk about this again, Pratichyatsamutpada or dependent arising. And he started to look at things in a very interesting way. He said, try to see if you can find anything singular that is not made of parts. Try to find something that is permanent and try to find something that does not exist in the nature of relationship and it is not influenced by other things, that is autonomous or independent from the world of relationship.
2: So at one time we thought the atom, that was it. It was a singular thing.

0: All things are based on the atom.
1: Yeah. Well, it turns out that's not true. Like the Greek word atom means it can't be broken. In other words, it's not made of parts, but whole unto itself. But it ends up that this idea of atom is just like a map. Like I often talk about the way thoughts work. Are there maps? We think of everything nominally like a cup of tea or a book. But it's just a map and not the territory, because if you start to open a book and think about the book and what does it say, it opens up this whole other world. So you can't really say the book is a singular thing. First of all, it's made of parts. It has many pages. It's full of words. The words have meaning. The meaning is different to everyone who reads them. It depends on who reads them and how they read it and so forth. So you might say that the term atom is just a map, but it has territory, because what happens when we broke open the atom, we had gluons and protons and, you know, strings and quarks. And if you look at any one of those are ideas. But if you walk the territory of a string, if you ask any scientist about a string or a quark, you can find pages and pages and pages of things, description of what that means and who discovered it. And it's right, this whole story right. opens. It's like an interview. We started with The Logic of Faith. It's the title of a book. And look, it's opening up into yeah. world of, you know, universes of experience that could keep going infinite, you know.
0: Well, Elizabeth, this reminds me of how there's a natural human tendency to search for that singular creative power in the universe. What created all of this? And it must be, it's easy to kind of hold it as this singular thing that is outside of all of this complexity that started it all.
1: We want to know.
0: Yeah, we want to know.
1: Especially in contemporary culture, I think indigenous cultures are much more skilled at being able to hold a lot without shutting down their intelligence. And I think in this book, The Logic of Faith, I'm making an argument that that's a very, very limited way of knowing. And it's not in accord with the nature of reality. If I want to know what kind of hair I have, it all depends. So how could I possibly, you know, identify a singular thing that's free from the elements, the humidity or the dryness that I could call my hair? Or if I look at myself, or one looks at oneself, it's like, who are we? Well, we're a mother in relationship to our son. We're a daughter in relationship to our parents. We are a citizen of the United States of America, or a citizen of the great nature of contingency, or when we go to the doctor, we're a patient, and so on. I mean, we are open dimensional. We are not one dimensional.
0: Open and dimensional. That means
1: fathomless. We are fathomless. We will never be able to find who we are, but it doesn't have to be confusing. That actually gives us more information how to be. This is what I talk about quite at length here. Knowing is this kind of knowing that we think can capture truth is highly overrated.
0: Actually, say that again. Why?
1: This kind of knowing capturing truth is highly overrated.
0: It feels so comfortable, though, at least for a moment, I guess. It feels so comfortable when we go, I mean, there have been times in my life where I said, I got it.
1: Yeah.
0: I understand it all now. It's just like this moment of clarity.
1: Yeah.
0: But then I look back over my life and I can see, you talk about like being at a dinner party with that person who's a knower. And I've been that knower.
1: Me too.
0: Oh, that just starts to spout off whatever it is. And this is the way it is.
1: Yeah. And it's torture to sit across from such a person, you know, and I don't appreciate that part of other people's mind, and I don't appreciate that part of my mind. I always say that, you know, when I'm a knower, I wake up in the morning and I feel like I've had a hangover. Like, where was I coming from?
0: Me too.
1: Yeah. I say that knower mind is the worst, myself at my worst.
0: Mm-hmm.
1: And when I think I know someone in a definitive way, it doesn't mean you can't read patterns. See, I want to explain this better. Because discernment is incredibly important. we have to be able to have discernment and agency and clarity. But

0: actually knowing the mind shutting down around an object impedes your intelligence.
1: That's when we grasp it and we concretize it and make it into our, it starts to be a dogma. And then we become a fundamentalist.
0: And we become, and this is what I call fundamentalism, which we can all find within ourselves. So the most intelligent mind I've found, in the mind that's actually better at navigating and being savvy in the world, is the mind that keeps, that's dynamic and taking in information and sophisticated enough to hold many different experiences.
1: So it's like saying, yes, and this, yes.
0: Yeah, I see
1: and
0: that.
1: And this, oh, yes.
0: Yeah.
1: And what you're saying is that it's a big yes. So like all of this polarization that's going on, at least in the U.S. right today and other parts of the world.
0: At the same time, if you just do that, you just get lost in vagueness. They'll be like, oh, yes, yes, yes. But actually, we need to be clear on what our intention is. You know, we need to be clear on what is meaningful to us. We have to be clear on what is beneficial for us. So like if we just say like, okay, say with food, yes, okay, the donut is great and the, you know, this kind of thing. You know, we have to be clear on also cause and effect because if everything leans, it means we can't know anything in a determinate way. But it also means that everything we do is important. Everything matters. It means two things at once, kind of.
1: So there we go. There we go. Let's talk more about that.
0: This is
1: very
0: important.
1: That's very important. I'm here with Buddhist teacher Elizabeth Mattis Namgyal. She's the author of The Logic of Faith. And if you want to know more about her work, go to her website, ElizabethMattisNamgyal.com. And she spells her middle name and last name, Mattis, last name Namgyel, ElizabethMattisNamgyal.com, or you can get there through the New Dimensions website, newdimensions.org. I'm Justine Willis-Toms. 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

0: I'm here with Elizabeth Mattis Namgal, and she's the author of The Logic of Faith, A Buddhist Approach to Finding Certainty Beyond Belief and Doubt. And Elizabeth, we're talking about that idea of including everything, but having discernment. We want to include the bigger picture, and then again, we're beholden to what we can discern as good and right for us. Mm-hmm. What can you say about that?
1: Yeah, so let me give some really concrete examples. So oftentimes, you know, say we look at another person and we think we know who they are. And that's a singularization or a reification of that person. And when we reify another person, a lot of negative emotions come. And what this, you know, what we understand if we really look at that, because we think we know, this is the rightness that we've been talking about. So there's this kind of, reification of the person, but it's not in accord with the way they are, because no one is singularly anything. We are part of the great nature of infinite contingency, and we're changing all the time, and we are as we are because of many causes and conditions that arise. So, for example, you know, when soldiers go into the military, they're trained to reify or objectify the enemy. Because if you go out into a war zone and you think, oh, it's somebody's son, oh, it's somebody's brother, oh, you know, it's somebody's father.
0: And they are all those things.
1: And they are all those things. You begin to, that, to see someone in relationship is the opposite of reification. And relationship is what we're talking about here.
0: And then you can't be a killer then, if you, most likely you're...
1: Exactly. And that's how aggression comes from reification. So I always say the most respect you could ever pay to anyone is to not decide you know who they are. However, it's very important. It's not to say you dismiss. It does, that does not immobilize your intelligence. You still know you're in a war zone. You still have to protect yourself. You still have to, you know, figure out what you need to do. Just because you see in this bigger way, it changes the atmosphere of your mind and you're not reactive. You still need to navigate and be savvy about what's going on. Another example would be like with attachment. For example, you know, people who are work in advertising know if they present an object to you in a very delightful way, you'll get attached to it. But if they start saying like this car that we're presenting that's, you know, hugging the corners and the light is glimmering just so on it, oh, the dashboard's going to crack and you're going to get parking tickets and the insurance is high and reminding you of all these different aspects of the car, you might still buy the car, but you'll have them less grasping. You'll be more savvy about the object. We have this idea that just because you see realistically the nature of the object, all of a sudden you're going to just get lost in this kind of vague open space. But in fact, it opens up your ability to be discerning and much more insightful and savvy about the object. Do you see what I'm saying?
0: Yes, I do. I do. So discernment, you use your ability to, you're curious about things. Mm-hmm. You keep that quality of curiosity. Mm-hmm. And you have to be discerning with what you know to be true for yourself.
1: It's not a static thing. It's a relationship thing. So it's moving.
0: So every moment it's a movement.
1: Yeah, it sounds very complicated, but I think we do it a lot of the time. Like you're moving through the world and you're open and you're looking and you're listening and you're responding. When you're not reifying, you're not caught up in your own ignorance. And so you can respond to life as you move through the world. It's not, we have this.
0: So I'm just saying, here's a little example. There was a person somewhere in Texas who was planting all these bombs in these surprising ways and hurt some people. And he was finally found and caught and he actually died. But there was a warning given to the people in Texas. They put out a warning saying, do not just walk looking at your cell phone and take your earbuds out and pay attention. And that was a warning that came out. They said,
1: exactly,
0: pay attention. So this is a little bit of what you're talking about. That
1: exactly. Pay attention to the world around you. This is exactly because you are a citizen of the great nature of dependent relationships. And everything you do matters. Pay attention what you eat. Pay attention. Like, wake up.
0: Pay attention to the effect you're making in the world. If we burst out and we react in anger, well, that just reminds me of karma. Okay.
1: Well, it is.
0: So how does karma work? We use that word easily.
1: Yeah, that's another word to examine. So karma means activity. And if you want to translate the word karma, it simply means activity. It's neutral. It's not like, oh, it's his karma, like a punishment or a reward system. It simply is the activity of pratitya samutpada, or cause and effect. That's what karma is, according to the Buddhist understanding. Karma is simply the activity of cause and effect, the movement, the dynamic energy of cause and effect.
0: So if we're reactive, if we're in our reactive mind, then that has its effect.
1: Yeah, like we're holding on to the map, but we're not walking the territory.
0: Right.
1: You know, we're holding on to our ideals, or we're holding on to our principles, but actually life is moving and responding to us, and we're getting all this feedback, and, you know, we're here to create good. You know, this is why what we call the Bodhisattva path, or the path of the path of the bodhisattva that we talk about, or awakening the mind, the path of awakening the mind, is so service-oriented, serving beings. Because on one hand, we can't fix the world in which we live because it's dynamic, not because it's broken, but because everything leans. The bodhisattva knows the world is not a fixable place. Like, you can't bring it to some kind of state of equilibrium. And anyways, the world is not a thing. The world is like, that's like a map again. But if you walk the territory of the world, you encounter life.
0: I remember being on a bus in northern India. We were just leaving Dharamsala, and I was on a bus, and I was talking to a Buddhist teacher. And this was quite a few years ago. And, you know, I was talking about world change and what I was about, and really helping to make the world a better place for more well-being, being for more people. And I remember him saying, well, that will never come to fruition.
1: But you have to try with all your might.
0: Oh, my God.
1: No, that's not what I'm saying.
0: That was so depressing for me, that I was so attached to, yes, there would be some final outcome all going to work out. And if enough of us work hard enough toward that well-being and goodness, that it'll all work out.
1: Yeah, but, you know, we have this idea of evolution, that it's going to work in a linear direction.
0: Yes.
1: But in fact, if everything's leaning, it's nothing. We never know what's going to happen. It's not like one thing happens and then another thing happens. We all even have an idea of what we want to happen that's different, you know, so.
0: But we do. It's okay. It's a good thing to work with something that is contributing to well-being and
1: 100%.
0: Health.
1: And that's why the view is that we can't fix it because it's dynamic. That's realistic. However, what are we going to do with our life? First of all, if we want happiness and joy and wakefulness, there's no way to do that other than serving others and responding to the world around us. And that's why I always talk about the Bodhisattva path as, you know, one who burns with love in a world they can't fix. Because what else is there to do with your life? And that's why we live in this world of relationship. And we need others to wake up. And we need to contribute to that.
0: Well, I think of Mother Teresa. She wasn't trying to cure all these people.
1: No, she was responding.
0: But she was responding with love. And she was there with people to have a good death, you know, that she was trying to fix it, but she was there in love.
1: She was in love, and she was burning with love. She was a good example of someone who burned with love. And so you know, when we say burning with love, like, you know, we think in terms of activism. I mean, I'm not saying activism isn't amazing, but for the Bodhisattva, activism is, you know, you're in the lane at this, you're going to the swimming pool and it's rush hour and everybody's trying to get a swim lane and you're in the pool and you're kind of enjoying being by yourself and somebody asks you if they can join you in your lane and you look at them and you say, come on in, of course. And they all of a sudden stop because they're not used to that kind of warmth.
2: Yeah.
1: And then all for hours, it sustains you because you extended love and they had somebody extend generosity to them. That's the level. I mean, if you want to think how to bring spirituality into my life, that's how to do it. Like constant warmth, constant care, you know, because everything you do matters. We have a tremendous responsibility in this as citizens of the great nature of dependent arising or whatever you want to call it, Pratitya Samutpada or it all depends or whatever.
0: Oh, thank you so much, Elizabeth. We just could. This subject is so big,
1: yeah.
0: And I think we've just kind of touched lightly. And I hope we've left our listeners with something. I know I'm inspired. Thank you so much for being part of the New Dimensions today.
1: Thank you, Justine. Thank you so much. So good to see you.
0: I've been here with Elizabeth Mattis Namgal. She is the author of The Logic of Faith, A Buddhist Approach to Finding Certainty Beyond Belief and Doubt. And if you want to know more about her work, you can go to her website, elizabethmattisnamgal.com. And she spells her middle name M-A-T-T-I-S and her last name N-A-M-G-Y-E-L, Elizabeth MattisNamgal.com, or you can get there through the New Dimensions website, newdimensions.org. I'm Justine Willis-Toms. 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

I'm Winsor Johnston with these headlines. Wildfire smoke from Canada is once again driving air quality to unhealthy levels across a wide stretch of the United States. Alerts are in effect today from the Great Lakes through parts of the Northeast and Mid-Atlantic. The CDC and FDA say a multi-state outbreak of cyclospora has been linked to shredded iceberg lettuce served at Taco Bell restaurants in five states. The contaminated produce was traced to Taylor Farms, which sourced the lettuce from Mexico. Spain and Argentina will face off in Sunday's World Cup championship.

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0: I'm Winsor Johnston with these headlines. President Trump is threatening tariffs against Canada over wildfire smoke that's drifting into the U.S. In a post on social media, Trump called the air filthy, polluted, and unhealthy, and said he plans to raise the issue with the Canadian Prime Minister. Funeral services have been scheduled for U.S. Senator Lindsey Graham, who died last weekend after a brief illness. Three services will be held this month. One will take place at Washington's National Cathedral. The other two will be held in South Carolina. AAA says the national average for regular gasoline has jumped 11 cents in the past week to about $3.99 a gallon. Diesel prices are also climbing, up 21 cents over the same period. I'm Winsor Johnston, NPR News in Washington.
1: 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Learn

0: When you travel so much, is it hard to have a place you call home, a center of gravity?
1: I don't know where I feel grounded or how to feel grounded in a place, because I never really stop moving. It feels like you're an astronaut sometimes. Transmissions come in here and there from home or various places, but it feels pretty floaty sometimes.
0: John R. Miller, his new album, The Great Unknowing, is out now. 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

0: Why didn't the teddy bear want dessert?
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0: Because he was stuffed.

Allow me to introduce myself. They call me the showstopper, the dime dropper, the spin move to the left, reverse jam popper, the high flyer on the high wire, the intense rim rattling noise amplifier, the net shaker, backboard breaker, creator of the funky dunk, hip shaker, the man, so slam, the legend I be. That's just a few of the names they call me.

0: You just heard Falu here on the Children's Hour. Before that, a poem from Hip Hop Speaks to Children by Charles R. Smith Jr. Mike Soloway gave us What's Your Name? In the background, it's Poddington Bear. You're listening to the Children's Hour Communication Nation Episode 2, Mother Tongues. Soon we're going to hear a language that has been spoken where we are for thousands of years.
1: 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We'll be right back.
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0: That's Grandma's Words by Taliba, and that is sung in Diné. That's Navajo language. And you're listening to the Children's Hour. I'm Katie Stone. Today it is Communication Nation, episode 2, Mother Tongues. 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There's a lot more coming up. Stick with us.
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0: 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Earlier, we met Dr. Curtis Chavez from the Cary's Children's Learning Center in Cochiti Pueblo, New Mexico. 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

Good morning, Folk Roots. This is Perdita Wexler hosting today. Started off with Los Lobos doing what's going on. That will tie in with a set I'm going to do in the second hour with a lot of music that came out of Southern California, like Los Lobos and a movement called Cowpunk that I've been meaning to share. Some things that you maybe haven't heard on Folk Roots before, but I think are totally appropriate. So. And then after that, we had Cesaria Ovoria doing sorte, which means luck in Portuguese. And I put that on there because I've been caught up in the World Cup frenzy that's going on. And I thought it would be fun to do a set of tunes related to the World Cup, some directly with, you know, soccer chants and some more indirectly, such as Cesaria, just because Cabo Verde did such an amazing job moving up the ranks and surprising everybody with their marvelous soccer team. So unexpected and wonderful to witness. So more of that later. Right now, I'll continue on with a tune I stumbled upon. It's a tribute album to Kate Wolf, and it's Greg Brown and Farron doing her song Tequila and Me here on Folk Roots.

telephone's ringing, the radio is singing, the song I know much too well. And as I pick up

Tracy Chapman there with For My Lover, finishing up that set of music here on Folk Roots. Started off with Tequila and Me, Greg Brown and Farron doing that, and Treasures Left Behind, remembering the wonderful Kate Wolf. And followed that by a song written by Farron, Misty Mountain, but performed by Toshi Regan from her album Kindness. And then we had Tracy Chapman doing For My Lover. And yeah, just all kind of highlighting some good female songwriters to lead into letting you all know that Jane Voss, who was here on the show back in 2025 with her partner, Will Osborne, passed away. Let's see, I have the basic information. You can certainly find more online, a very nicely written obituary. But she passed away on June 20th, 2026. She was born April 20th, 1948. And she was born and raised one of 10 siblings in Ohio, and started singing very early on and realized that college wasn't her thing, and ended up in San Francisco in December of 69. Performing in coffee houses and never looked back. And that's where she met her partner, Hoyle. And eventually they made their way to Albuquerque and were based in Farmington. And Hoyle is still up there holding down the fort. They moved up there because he was playing piano in that, is it the Strader Hotel up there in Durango? So they are locals, and much appreciated her her voice and her songwriting. So I wanted to play at least one tune of hers. This is from her album Farther Down the Road, The Thing That Makes You Beautiful, Jane Voss.

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And that's the Martin sisters doing Piccadilly Billy from their release Epiphany, or Dine Nishli. I love the reference to Kool-Aid. That really, that's a zinger there. And before the announcement, we had Mary Gaucher, and I really do appreciate that on maybe her first release or an early release, she put, "Say Gaucher, y'all." So to help us with that pronunciation. And she is going to be in town tomorrow. So I want to talk about getting you some tickets for that if anybody's interested. We are lucky enough that Amp Concerts letting us give away a pair of tickets to see her with her special guest, Jamie Harris, at Fusion 708 here in downtown Albuquerque on July 19th, tomorrow, Sunday. Tickets will be at call. We'll be at will call at the event. So you just need to be, let's make it the third caller when I start playing this next song by Zap Mama. And you'll win a pair of tickets to the show. So the number here is 505-277-5615. So once again, giving out a pair of tickets to see Mary Gaucher with Jamie Harris, who've been up at that International Women's Concert that happens in Taos every year for about 6 years now, and I haven't made it. We'll talk more about that later. I see people are calling, so thanks again to AMP, and that number is 277-5615. Who will the winner be? Here comes Zap Mama to entertain you.

Well, thanks to all of you who called in. We do have a lucky winner who will be going to see Mary Gaucher at Fusion downtown Albuquerque tomorrow evening. You can learn more about tickets at ampconcerts.org. That's a lovely, intimate space to see her in. And I wanted to actually send that song I played, Ever Easy, out to Suki in honor of her birthday and her great appreciation of Mary Gaucher. So we'll carry on now. As I promised, I have a whole set of World Cup-related tunes, some directly, some more indirectly, but it was fun thinking about it. Of course, there was one obvious choice, but I'm not going to start with that one. Let me get to the right place so I can move this on into the ears out there. I think I'm going to start off with one for

Paraguay, who, small country in South America, managed to take out Germany, a major European soccer force. And that's just the kind of thing that's fun to see, like I mentioned earlier, with Cape Verde managing to win games and push forward in spite of being a teeny little island country. So those are exciting moments in this event. So we'll start off with Los Chiriguanos doing Mi Despepida, Pepida, and this is just something I was able to find, not directly related, but I think you'll understand it sounds like Paraguay. Okay, here we go.

So, yeah, so there at the end of Fearless and at the beginning, you hear some of the soccer chant going on. And I'm going to play, I never knew what song that was, but it's a really interesting use of it by Pink Floyd. It's a soccer crowd, they say most likely at Anfield Field. And it's a reference that any English soccer fan would know. Not being English, I didn't, but I learned it's Jerry and the Pacemakers' You'll Never Walk Alone, which is not only used by the Premier League of Liverpool, but also Scottish, Celtic, and German giants Borussia Dortmund enter the pitch with this song. And it was originally from Carousel, the musical, in 1945, was re-released by Mercy Beat Group Jerry and the Pacemakers in 1963. So now I'm going to play You'll Never Walk Alone, and I'm going to follow it with a little tidbit from the Beatles that makes a very light reference to soccer, but it's fun to share with you. So listen for that. Here we go with Jerry and the Pacemakers. You'll Never Walk Alone on Folk Roots.

0: And now we'd like to do Are the Angels Come?
1: Ooh, those silly Beatles. But yeah, that is the reference there in Dig It with Matt Busby. When he says Busby, he's closely associated with Manchester United, who he managed for 24 years, was a Liverpool player in the 30s, and some see the name drop as an indication that the Beatles were Reds, because the Liverpool is either the red or the blue of Everton. So there you go. Who knew who Busby was? I certainly remember hearing that, never knowing the reference. So glad to share that little tidbit with all of you. And we had, of course, Jerry and the Pacemakers, who were in the time of the Beatles as well, a very popular doing You'll Never Walk Alone, which is such a sweet song. And that's what you're hearing at the beginning and end of Pink Floyd's Fearless. So we'll move on now with I'm Forever Blowing Bubbles, because I was intrigued to learn that West Ham, yet another British team, has used this since the 20s. So it's one of the longest standing anthems. So that's fun to choose it, and it was hard to pick just one version. There's so many, but I guess a bubble blowing machine is being used while the players walk out of the tunnel, create a formidable atmosphere. So maybe if you get over and to see a match, you might get an opportunity if you go see a West Ham match for some bubbles. Here we go with a version by Matilda. Oh, I'm sorry, Mildred Bailey doing I'm Forever Blowing Bubbles.

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Yes, that was Matador by Los Fabulosos Cadillacs from their album Lo Esencial. And that is Argentina's fight song. It's the legendary footballer who led Argentina to its first World Cup in 78, Mario El Matador Kempes, or the 1993 it's a protest song by the ska band Los Fabulosos Cadillacs. So yeah, a couple of meanings there. So, and that actually fits in a little bit with what I'll be doing later with that California music I was going to play. I just ran to look for some Gypsy Kings so we could have Spain represented, since it's Spain and Argentina playing the final tomorrow. Alas, not to be located. If anybody can think of another song that might be likely to be in our library, let me know here at 277-5615, because it feels uneven to have Argentina and not Spain mentioned. So I'll end this set of World Cup themed music with Billy Bragg doing, before I do that, I just wanted to mention, I keep saying that, Cape Verde did well. And what I mean is, they came up through the ranks. They tied with Egypt. They beat Serbia. They beat Bermuda. They tied with Spain. Hello, who's in the final. And tied with Uruguay and Saudi Arabia, and then lost to Argentina in round of 32. So really impressive for a small country to make that happen. Love the underdog. And so I'm going to finish up with a song I found by Billy Bragg. So yeah, getting back to our more traditional folk music here on Folk Roots. This is a song called God's Footballer, and it is in relation to a fellow who played for the Wolves in English football, a very exciting young striker named Peter Knowles. And then after 8 games of the season of 69-70, he stopped playing, and he became a Jehovah's Witness. And actually, the team kept hope that he would come back until 1982, when they finally gave up on him. So this is God's Footballer. He scores goals on a Saturday and saves souls on a Sunday. Well, that was briefly, but an intriguing little soccer-related tune by Billy Bragg here on Folk Roots.

Yeah, little Linda Ronstadt there with Chuck Berry doing Back in the USA. She had a birthday on the 15th. She turned 80, so I wanted to acknowledge that. Happy birthday, Linda. And before that, we had Kelly Willis, who I had the pleasure of seeing down at the Fusion just the other night. Was that just last night? No, Thursday night. And she was touring with the Wonder Women of country music. That's Melissa Carper, Kelly Willis, and Brennan Lee, who can play that guitar. She's got some good moves on the guitar, and they all have beautiful voices, and they sang songs together, and it was a real treat. And she did that song. Kelly Willis did that song. And so I thought I'd share it with you as well. And we had Silver Wings sung by Freddie Fender, which was really sweet because in the end he translates it into Spanish. So maybe that will do for our honoring of Spain making it to the World Cup. I have yet to find anything totally appropriate, but I do appreciate Jean calling in and reminding me that anything flamenco would do. So I'll see what I can run out and find in our library. And of course, started off that set with Billy Bragg doing God's Footballer, about that football player, Peter Knowles, back in the 70s, who decided Jehovah's Witnessing was more important than soccer or football. Amazing choices we make in this life. Okay, well, let's see. What else did I want to do? Well, yeah, I did talk about Southern California rock and roll, and really, Linda Ronstadt is a good lead into that. She has a big role in all that good stuff that happened there. But I wanted to move into something a little more obscure. I've just always been a fan of some of this, what they call cowpunk music, which is, oh, let me get my proper language in front of me. You know, it was back in the 70s and early 80s when punk rock bands began experimenting with different genres, and Slash Records, I think, put out a lot of the stuff. So they blended country's storytelling tradition with punk's fast-paced energy. So it's gritty, rebellious, rooted in tradition. So just wanted to introduce some of you to that if you haven't had any awareness of that. The band X, which is quite well known, with John Doe, who now does really folky stuff, and Exene Cervenka, a renowned poet, and they were in that band. But they also had another band called The Knitters, which was them riffing on the name The Weavers. And so that brought together members of X, Los Lobos, and other folks. And they had a debut album called Poor Little Critter on the Road. And I'm going to play a song off of that called Walkin' Cane to get this cowpunk party started. Here we go. Let's see. Wait a second. Let's see. I got a new setup here today. So it's improved and complicated all at once. So, there you have it.

The Knitters doing Walkin' Cane, and that's probably Dave Alvin tearing it up on the guitar at the end there. And so we'll carry on now with The Blasters, which was his and his brother Phil's band that pretty much did straight ahead rockabilly, but wrote their own fresh versions of songs to do it. So here's Marie.

Oh, too much fun. That's Los Lobos doing Let's Say Goodnight from there. And a Time to Dance EP, which came out way back when in this, was that 81? No, 83, a Time to Dance EP. And that introduced them to their sound. They had been doing, you know, their traditional tunes in East LA for weddings and celebrations, but that brought them out to the bigger world. And actually, that was mixed and recorded entirely digitally back in 83. Imagine that. And they won the first song to win the Grammy Award for Best Mexican-American Performance in 84 on Selma. And that's also on that EP. And so, Steve Berlin, I don't know if he produced that, but I know he produced an early album of theirs and then kind of came over from the Blasters to join Los Lobos. And that's what I followed that with, was the Blasters doing Marie Marie, which is written by Dave Alvin, but definitely harkens back to a whole nother era that they were embracing back there in the late 70s, early 80s. And we started off, actually, sorry, I'm working my way back here to the Walkin' Cane. That's the Knitters, which has members of X and Dave Alvin in it. So I bet at a time and a place you could have seen all three of those on a bill in Southern LA. And what a fun time that would have been. But they really made some influence. So what I wanted to do rather than just focusing on that era is to play some other bands that I feel probably were influenced by that, not necessarily in Southern California and not necessarily in that time period, but worth a listen. I'm going to do a little Meat Puppets here, their song Why, from their album Too High to Die. And this is from the 90s. Okay, here we go.

Old 97's doing Big Brown Eyes from their release Wreck Your Life. And they're going to be in Santa Fe. Oh, by the way, yes, they're going to be in Santa Fe July 22nd. That's coming up fast. You can find out more about that at Lensic 360. I think that's a .org, isn't it? Anyway. Look up Old 97 Santa Fe. You'll get it. You can get some tickets, and that'll be up at the Bridge, that wonderful outdoor venue right along I-25. And that reminds me, I was going to mention this She Rises for 2026. So this is something put up in Taos by a woman named Andre McGees. And I've noticed it. I've never made it, but I'm glad it's continuing on. And that's why Mary Gauthier and Gaucher and the Wonder Women of Country were here, because they were headed up to Taos. So that started on Thursday, so it's wrapping up here on the 18th, but you might want to check it out and see who might be playing there today, especially if you're already up there in Taos. So those are, oh, and one more thing, Joe West is going to be celebrating his birthday, his 58th birthday, on the Santa Fe Plaza, July 28th. So that's just one of the many great free ticketless shows that they have up there on the plaza this summer. So you can check that out online as well. I think it's Summer Santa Fe. You'll figure it out. I have faith. I might wrap up. Well, one more thing. I'm going to play Pavement, which is, these bands are like lo-fi bands, right? That's what the Meat Puppets are, and Mountain Goats. Well, was a one-man band for many years, and he used to be more lo-fi. He's polished it up a little bit. Don't tell me. His name is John Darnielle, and just always appreciated his lyrics and sense of sound there. So his band name, the Mountain Goats, comes from a Screamin' Jay Hawkins song, so I'm going to have to hunt that down for the next show. Always something new to look for out there in the music world. So I'll do, I'm going to do Pavement now, their song Range Life. And I'll be fading it out at the end for a couple of reasons. But one is because I just had a caller let me know about another soccer song, which we are lucky enough to have in the studio. I was able to get my hands on this song by a woman named Kirsty McCall. She's Cuban, and she has a song called England to Colombia Zero. So I'm excited to share that with you. But first, let's hear a little Pavement here on Folk Roots, KUNM 89.9.

Well, that's a brilliant finish here. Thanks to the listener who turned me on to Kirsty McCall. And they have a whole stack of her stuff in the library. And that was her doing Columbia. Oh, goodness. Wait, where am I? I have it right in front of me, and now it's gone. I picked up another one, but you know the song. Columbia nil. England 2, Columbia 0. That will not be the score tomorrow with the World Cup finale, but Spain is in there, and I'm happy we got some nice horns in that last song for you all. Thanks for listening. This is Perdita Wexler. I'll be back in I think I'm in August. Yeah, I have a show in August. So, and you can always find out at our website. You can go to KUNM and look up Folk Roots, and it'll let you know who's hosting the show, because there's a whole slew of us that love to do this. I'm going to head out now with J.D. Nash. J.D. Nash and the Rash of Cash. They have a lovely blue vinyl album here in the studio, and I'm going to play their tune as much as I can of Like Water in my never-ending effort to support local music. Hope you enjoy your Saturday, and have your team picked out for tomorrow. Take care, everyone.

Today's show starts off with a revolutionary playlist, and then we shift into a conversation I had with Abraham Valdez, they, them, or any pronouns, about mental health, suicide prevention, and music. Abe works at CNM and Breaking the Silence New Mexico, amongst many other orgs that they volunteer with. Before we hear from Abe, let's get into the music. Today we're starting with a current revolutionary hip-hop playlist. The first song, Destroyer, is by First Peoples Kannada artist Kinney Starr. It is a recent single from her album Destroyer that is set to be released this September. Settle in and stay a while here on KUNM 89.9 FM.

two-spirit individuals and BIPOC, non-binary, and trans people are not breaking gender roles or gender norms. We are merely practicing our ancestral memory and our ancient cultural understandings.

0: Welcome back to Sonic Spectrum Sessions on KUNM 89.9 FM. I'm your turntablist, DJ Lowe, and my pronouns are they, them, theirs. That last song was from the Indigenous trans and two-spirit artist Bobby Sanchez, called Indigenous Cosmology, from her 2021 Devotion album. And before that, Which Side Are You On? By Rebel Diaz and featuring La Terra from their 2008 mixtape Volume 2. And Stop Business As Usual, Part 2 by Kim Immortal, a Philippinex hip-hop artist that also features Bobby Sanchez and Phoenix Pagliacci from 2024. Up next is Travel by Michelle Enigicello's No More Water, the Gospel of James Baldwin album from 2024. Stay tuned to Sonic Spectrum Sessions Fluid Frequency Flow.
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You've been listening to Sonic Spectrum Sessions on KUNM 89.9 FM. I'm your DJ, DJ Lowe. And that last song in the second set was from Janelle Monáe's 2010 Arch Android album and is entitled Cold War. And before that, I played Swoletariat, again from Kim Immortal, and featuring Supernova, that was released last month in 2026, discussing getting in shape to fight fascism. And before that was The War Is Yours from Throne's 2024 Royal Jelly album. Up next, I return to more revolutionary music. To begin the third set is Lady Gaga's Abracadabra from her 2025 Mayhem album. Listen in and continue exploring the textures and tones of revolutionary music as we step back into the spectrum.

right for us just to exist. 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

0: And we're back on Sonic Spectrum Sessions here on KUNM 89.9 FM. I'm your turntablist, DJ Low, moving through this fluid frequency flow, through story, sound, and solidarity. You've been listening to a revolutionary music playlist. That last song was from local artist Oyson Wiley and is called Greenhorn from their Not My Rodeo album released last month in June. And I played Power to the People by Curtis Mayfield that was first released, his version, in 1970. And before Curtis Mayfield's version of Power to the People, I played Trans 101 by Bobby Sanchez again. But this time the song is from her 2024 EP entitled Prophecy. And as we round out this hour, I will play the beginning of my conversation with mental health advocate Abe from Break the Silence, New Mexico, and finish with a Gil Scott-Heron and Brian Jackson song, Winter in America, the 1998 live version. Sit back, relax, and stay with Sonic Spectrum Sessions song stories and solidarity sounds. Hey, Sonic Spectrum Sessions listeners. I am so excited today to be joined by Abe Valdez, or Abraham, they, them, or any pronouns. Abe is doing so much work for the community and is really a bright light that we are so fortunate to have here in Berkeley. I'm so excited to share some questions that I have about all the work that Abe is doing with you all so you can be in the know. Welcome, Abe.
1: Thank you so much for that intro. I appreciate it. I'm so excited to be here. I, like Shyla mentioned, I go by Abe. My name is Abraham Valdez, but I go by Abe. Use any pronoun. And yeah, I work a lot with different organizations across Albuquerque. I'll start off with a mental health organization I work for. It's called Breaking the Silence New Mexico. We are a nonprofit. We've been around since 2011, based out of Albuquerque, but we do travel throughout the state of New Mexico. We offer presentations for schools and communities across the state, as well as parents. We do community forums. We have presentations regarding suicide and construction industry that we'll go to construction sites and host quick little classes. Our target audience is 4th through 12th grade. We understand how important it is to talk about your mental health, especially at an early age. So that's why our target audience is those younger kids, because as some of you might know, 50% of all mental illnesses begin at age 14 or start to show themselves at age 14. So that's kind of why we target some of the youth. I also work for CNM. I also work for TGRC. They're the Transgender Resource Center of New Mexico. I am a resident assistant at the new transitional living facility called Casa Lola that the Transgender Resource Center owns. And we house trans, non-binary, gender non-conforming folks that are experiencing any kind of homelessness for whatever reason. So it's a 12-month program. And yeah, I've been there for about 2.5-ish years. It's been really great. And then I do some volunteer work for A Light in the Night. They are a nonprofit who do outreach to the unhoused population of Albuquerque. I also volunteer with the Rape Crisis Center with their education department. I help do presentations for beauty professionals, talking about recognizing the signs of human trafficking, domestic violence, and sexual assault within the beauty industry, because that's not something that's talked about. I also volunteer with Glisten New Mexico, and they are a nonprofit that also do a lot of work within schools and communities across the state and nationwide. The New Mexico chapter does focus on New Mexico, and they basically just help with like

0: essays and help with like school board meetings and like reaching out to people and just making sure our queer, trans, non-binary, gender non-conforming students are being taken care of and hopefully being safe in a safe environment. Yeah, it's really cool. I am very excited to be here. And like I said, I love the work that I do. I think everything is important and there's just a lot of people who need help. And I think helping people is what kind of helps my mental health, really.
1: What's your origin story and or a life experience or a moment that sort of brought you to be so committed to all the work you're doing? You show up in all the ways, and that's why it's an honor to have you on Sonic Spectrum Sessions. And what's the origin of that? Where did that come from for you?
0: Absolutely. So just a little trigger warning, because we are talking about mental health, and part of why I do what I do is where I come from and my story and my origin story. So trigger warning for those of you who are listening, we're about to get into it. But yeah, when I was growing up from 8 years old, I knew I wanted to end my life. At 8 years old, I understood what capitalism was in a sense. I understood that in order to live, you needed a job, you needed money, you needed a roof over your head. In order to have those things, you needed money. Like you had to have a job. I never understood that. And I never wanted to do that. So at 8 years old, I wanted to just end it because I knew this was my future. I didn't do anything at that point. I just kept living my life. However, in my earlier age, I also was more a little bit femme, and I was being bullied, and I was queer, but in the closet, not really knowing what was happening. So just being on the effeminate side growing up, I was always bullied. I was the youngest of five, and it was sometimes rough, but you live, you deal with it, and you kind of move on. At 15, everything started kind of catching up to me, because not only was that had happening, being bullied and not wanting to be a part of life because capitalism. Then I was started experimenting with like online instant messaging, get on the Yahoo chat rooms and like try to find a hookup when I was 15 years old. I found it, and unfortunately I was sexually assaulted in my first experience. And then a few months after that is when I decided to end my life. Did it on a Friday. I woke up on a Sunday. I was back in school on Monday. I did not seek therapy for 20 years, and I did not talk about it for 20 years. I just picked up and kept on going, and nobody knew. And it was really wild. So yeah, that was my earlier age. And it wasn't until, and I'm originally from Texas, and I moved to New Mexico in 2020. Moving here has been such a healing journey for me, because it was here where I started going to therapy. It was here where I just started getting involved more with nature. It was here where I started learning just more about myself and just mental health in general. So I feel obligated and indebted to New Mexico. Like, hey, you help me, let me help you. This is what I do. And I also asked the ancestors here, like, help me help your people. These are your people. Please just help guide me, do whatever I need to do to help.
1: Thank you for sharing and being that vulnerable. I think we understand that vulnerability is a superpower, and just telling the truth and being part of the truth-telling process and sharing your journey can help other people for sure. And we know that because we don't see a lot of examples of mutual aid or belonging or people, you know, showing up for each other. So it makes a lot of sense why you want to give back to a place that has really helped you land and face what's going on for you. And that's the reason, like there are signs and there are ways that people can know what's happening, right? So that we can show up for each other and have those conversations that may be a little bit uncomfortable, but are super crucial, especially right now, considering the climate. I do feel like New Mexico is this oasis right now of bodily autonomy around reproductive justice and trans rights specifically. And we're surrounded by people who do not want to see that happen. I really relate to what you're saying about how New Mexico can be this place for healing because of the stance that it is taking and the people here are taking. Well, you know, you facilitate LGBTQIA2S plus suicide prevention groups here in New Mexico. And I feel like we often hear a lot about statistics of what I would call like trauma porn, right? Mm-hmm. And rarely do we hear the stories about how we show up for each other and how we're breaking the silence. And we're also dealing like breaking the stigma. So what have queer and trans communities taught you over the past years that you've been doing this facilitation about showing up in general?
0: Just being there, really, being a visibility, because I think that was something that was lacking, especially when I was growing up. There was very little limited visibility. So that's, for me, I think that's one of the things that jumps out to me, is like showing up, sharing your voice. And there's some folks, like there's a lot of trans and non-binary, gender non-conforming folks that don't feel safe being visible, that don't feel safe using their voice. So those of us that do should. And that's what I'm trying to do.
2: Thank you very much. For the last few years, we have been doing a song that concerns the fact that the seasons have been affected recently. Don't seem to have spring like you used to, or summer or fall. It has been a season collectively of frozen aspirations and frozen hopes. We'd like to do a song for you about the season that we're trying to get over. It's called Winter in America.

0: in America, of course, the sound.
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1: 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I'm DJ Lo, your host, and my pronouns are they, them, theirs. This is the fourth installment of Sonic Spectrum Sessions, a reimagining of women's focus, creating space on the airways for trans and queer songs, stories, and lived experiences that move beyond the binary. You just heard a bit of my conversation with Abe, talking about the importance of mental health and breaking the stigma and silence surrounding suicide and mental health in general. Next up, more from my conversation with Abe, the mental health advocate who works for Break the Silence New Mexico, amongst many others. As you heard in that last segment, we discussed their take on radical joy, truth-telling, and thriving, as well as music that inspires them. Settle in and stay connected to the conversation.
5: And people often talk about saving lives, but we know, as folks who do this kind of work, that people save themselves, right? But also creating circumstances and societal structures that support moving beyond surviving into thriving. So what does that look like for you?
6: Oh, let's see. Affordable housing, free health care, universal health care, universal wage, more providers. Like, there's a lack of providers in the state. I mean, there's a lack of providers throughout the nation, but yeah, just continue with more gender-affirming providers as well, because that's also lacking. And I think all of that would help our folks thrive, because that's a lot of what's weighing us down.
5: I think I would also add maybe more joy.
6: Yes.
5: And pleasure. It's not something we earn. It's something we get to have as our birthright as human beings. What would that look like?
6: Yes.
5: Right?
6: More connection to nature. Absolutely.
5: Yeah, exactly.
6: Less pollution as well, because you want to be outside and smelling oxygen and not the bad stuff.
5: Totally. You were heavily involved, I think, and maybe it was your brainchild, in mitigating mental health event that happened at CNM, which was a gathering for queers and allies and trans folks around mental health support and bringing community care to the forefront. And you had a bunch of different organizations there, having an intergenerational community where it takes a village to raise us all. So I would love to know the origin story of that event and what's happening next.
6: Yeah, so that kind of was my brainchild. I can't even remember why I wanted to do this event. I always feel mental health is important, and I get excited talking about it. Like, I love the Breaking the Silence job, because I just love talking about all that stuff. Yeah, I just felt it's part of my own healing journey, because this is what I needed when I was a kid. I needed an adult to step up and like speak up for me, advocate for me, and or just give me this information. I did not get any of this information. I doubt a lot of people got any of this like mental health information that some of the kids now are getting, but yeah, I didn't have any of that. So it was one part like a healing piece for me, but it was also just getting the word out like, hey, we are all struggling and it is okay. It is normal. And here are some resources that can help us out. And here are some other cool organizations that have some cool stuff going on that can help you out. And there's a lot to choose from. And some people don't know that. And they think they're all alone and they're suffering in silence and they're just scrolling on their phones endlessly and not connecting with anybody. And it's like, here's an event. Here's some free food. Here's some cool free stuff. Here's some raffles. Let's get together and hang out and just talk about some mental health. That's kind of how my thought process was, and then it was just getting everybody else on board. I got the funding through a coalition that I'm a part of. I'm part of the New Mexico Coalition for Suicide Prevention and Awareness. They have different work groups under that coalition. The main coalition meets quarterly. The work groups that are kind of like a sub work group, subcategories of the main coalition meet kind of monthly. So I'm part of the LGBTQIA Two-Spirit Plus work group. I actually lead that work group. I'm also a part of the youth suicide prevention work group, but there's also like a Native American Indigenous work group, suicide prevention work group. There's also a faith community based work group and like first responders. So there's different careers, I guess, that we cover. So yeah, I got the funding through them. And it was just connecting with other organizations to help get other like components to it. So it was a really fun event. And I am so proud that everybody was like so on board and so happy and so excited to be a part of it. Everybody was like very excited. It was very emotional for me because just the amount of yeses and, oh, of course, yes, yes. It was overwhelming. It was like, it was beautiful. It was absolutely beautiful.
5: Community really comes out, I believe, when you are authentically creating spaces for truth telling, for vulnerability, for mutual aid, for belonging. And so I know we talked a little bit about your origin story, but I would love to know more about how do you create a space where people can tell the truth about their lives so that it increases the visibility and it decreases the stigma and, you know, it breaks the silence.
6: I always start first. I open it up to like folks, but we tend to start first, especially with breaking the silence. The first thing that we do when we go into these schools, we introduce ourselves, we give everybody the spiel, like, hey, we're breaking the silence. We give them the elevator pitch. And then we say, oh, and my name, we introduce ourselves. My name is Abe. I joined Breaking the Silence because I live with suicidal ideation. I struggle with depression. I struggle with eating disorders. I have PTSD. So we tell people our diagnosis. We don't have to. It's not mandatory that we do this. It's optional. And that kind of opens it up for people to be like, oh, I think I might have that. Or I have that. Or yeah, I have that too.
5: And how did you learn how to be that honest? Will make it seem unsafe mm-hmm. to be that honest mm-hmm. when in truth, from your experience, maybe that's actually the opposite of what happens. But there's a story out there. There's a myth out there, right? Like if I show you who I really am, like if you really knew me, there can be repercussions for that. How do you maintain your grounding or your dignity line or whatever it is you need to be able to not engage with that myth and also just tell the truth and be vulnerable about who you are?
6: That's a great question. Because I live with suicidal ideation, I feel that's a superpower that has kind of made me a little fearless. Because I don't know how this is going to sound, but this is just my life, my experience, my lived experience. I'm not going to harm myself, but I know if like worse come to worse, there's an out for me, and that's very brutal, honest, but that's the way I feel. I am so tethered and grounded to the earth because of my passion for helping people. And it's the adverse effect it has on capitalism and like colonialism, right? And all of the things, because They don't want us doing that. They don't want us getting free stuff. They don't want us giving free stuff. So that kind of like keeps me grounded and tethered, the work that I do. Yeah, I think that that's one of my biggest superpowers, because I still have some fear. I'm not completely fearless, but when it comes to interactions and just me speaking my truth and being myself, I am trying to be the adult that I needed. I am trying to be the visible person, the voice that I needed.
5: I love that truth about your lived experience. Again, it takes the story that is the myth and tells the truth about what it is. And on Sonic Spectrum Sessions, we talk a lot about lived experience as the most important aspect. Super honored that you're here, that you're doing the work that you're doing, that New Mexico pulled you in 2020. So, so grateful for that. So I would love to know, what does home mean to you?
6: Home is earth, I guess. Home is earth. Home is nature. Home is kindness and empathy and compassion. Just like looking at somebody in the eye and saying hi. And if you see a person panhandling on the side of the road and they're waving at you, you could just wave hi. Like, it's not a big deal. Even if you don't have money or you don't have anything to give them, they might not be wanting anything, even though they're holding a sign begging for food or money and they're just waving at you. Like, all you have to do is wave. That's just compassion. That's right. You don't have to do anything. So that's, that's what I try to bring.
5: In terms of like stigma and silence around and secrecy, even around housing, what do you want listeners to know about the unhoused in Albuquerque or anywhere, really?
6: They are probably not exactly how you think. I think there's a big stigma. We're talking about stigmas. I love stigmas. Well, I don't love stigmas, but stigmas are a thing that are everywhere. And there are stigmas attached to unhoused folks. And it's probably not what you think. There are a lot of reasons that people are unhoused. It's like the biggest one is the housing market. There is really, really expensive houses and there's really expensive rents. So people can't afford it. Everything's going up. Prices are going up. There's a lot of new homeless people on the street because of that. Other folks that are unhoused, they have aged out of foster care and they've been thrown out on the street. There's youth on the street that are running away from home because either they're queer, trans, or they're just not loving life because it's maybe an abusive relationship at home. Yeah, so there's just a lot of reasons someone might be unhoused, and it's not always drugs and alcohol, which is the number one people, is what I think the number one thing people think of.
5: Thank you for letting people know about the diversity of circumstances that can relate and cause folks to not have a home.
6: Mm-hmm.
5: What is your self-care practice, or how do you harness hope in these times when it may be very difficult?
6: I cry. I love to cry. I meditate and I like to ground myself. I literally lie on the floor in my patio and I'll lay there and I'll start crying. This isn't like an everyday thing, crying necessarily, but I like to meditate daily. But the crying maybe once or twice a week. There was a time though that I think it was earlier this year, I was crying 3 to 5 times a day for 3 to 5 minutes just to let it out because there was just so much going on and there's always a lot going on. So it was like 3 to 5 minutes a day, I would cry for 3 to 5 times a day. And I did that for like a month, I think. And now I reduced my crying. So it's kind of up and down, but I love to cry because it gets it all out for me to do. But yeah, definitely meditate, breath work. Hanging out with my dog, like we were talking about that earlier, puppy cuddles are the best. And my dog's a pit terrier mix, and I love wrapping my arms around her. I don't know how people have those little dogs. I love hugging, like literally hugging my big old dog.
5: In queer and trans and non-binary and gender non-conforming communities, and even PGM, people of the global majority, joy can be a form of resistance, right? Do you have any practices that bring you radical joy, or that any moments where you feel like that's really been a part of your life?
6: I don't know. Joy, I have happiness, but I feel when, and I was telling my husband this the other day, growing up, me showing that I was happy and experiencing joy showed my effeminate side, which was bullied and ridiculed. So then I stopped showing my joy. So now as an adult, I'm trying to find that and reconnect to that. But I feel like just the work I do also does provide some joy, because it's giving some people just a little something, a little piece of something.
5: Purpose can be joyful. Mm-hmm.
6: Very much.
5: Yeah. I know that life is not binary, period. You can have struggle and you can also have joy at the same time. Like they can coexist. So this is a music show too. I often talk about how music saves our lives. And so it also marks a specific time and place. Do you have a favorite song or artist or album just that you're like listening to on repeat?
6: Yeah, right now I've been listening to, it's a Spanish song called Veneno by La Dame Blanche. She wrote it around like lockdown. Veneno is basically venom, like eating the poison. And it's just kind of talking about like being isolated, but like still being strong. You're not going to silence me nor stop me, basically. And I've been listening to a lot of La Dame Blanche's music. So it's been cool.

0: Welcome back, we're gay to Sonic Spectrum Sessions here on KUNM 89.9 FM. I'm your DJ, DJ Low, spinning music that was inspired by Abe Valdez from Break the Silence, New Mexico. That last song was from La Dame Blanche's 2023, Atomica. Before that was the majority of my conversation with Abe discussing how to be fearless, vulnerable, and connected all at the same time. Now we return to the fluid frequency flow with three more songs that inspire Abe, beginning with Juan Gabriel's 9.5-minute song, Debo Arcelo, from his 1988 album by the same name. I'm DJ Lo, and you're listening to Sonic Spectrum Sessions. Let's step back into the spectrum.
1: And do you have a song that reminds you that you're not alone?
2: Another Spanish song, Debo Hacerlo by Juan Gabriel. I love that song. Yeah, it's just like talking about not wanting to be in this loneliness and all of this. So it's an upbeat song, but it's also kind of lyrically maybe not the most uplifting. However, it reminds me I'm not alone because I have my husband. Like, I don't have that loneliness, basically.

0: a song that makes you feel like you can't sit still, like you just want to move, like you're dancing, like nobody's watching?
1: La Vida Es Un Carnaval by Celia Cruz.
0: Ah.
1: Yes, I love that jam. And it's just like so uplifting too, like life should be a carnival.

0: Do you have a queer anthem or a trans anthem that you think that you love or that you want people to hear?
1: One that I like, I don't know how people feel about this, but I like it. Again, I was bullied, so I feel it's a form of empowerment. Sissy That Walk by RuPaul Charles. Because I was called a sissy like a lot of my younger years, and now I'm going to reclaim that. I'm going to sissy that walk. Like, let's do it. Why not?

0: Hey, hey, Burke, you're listening to KUNM at 89.9 FM, and I'm your turntablist, DJ Lowe, playing music that moves beyond the binary, specifically sharing music and stories and lived experiences from trans, non-binary, genderqueer, gender-expansive, and femme-forward artists and our co-conspirators. I hope you all had a chance to sissy that walk from RuPaul's 2014 Born Naked album. Before that was the song La Vida es un Carnaval, and it was sung by Angelique Kidjo from her 2019 album called Celia. Thank you all for tuning in to Sonic Spectrum Sessions and listening to the revolutionary music and the importance of mental health. So let's get back into it with more music from Abe's life. I start off with Selena's song, No Me Quiera Más, from 2010. Let's flow.
1: Do you have a song or an artist or an album even that feels like home?
2: I would say Selena. No me queda más. She's originally from Corpus Christi, Texas, where I'm from, and I actually met her when I was 8 years old. Yeah, she lived down the street, or a few blocks away from my grandmother, and a few blocks away from my uncle. And when I was 8 years old, I was in elementary, obviously, and we had a fundraising event. Those little dollar chocolate bars that people would sell, right? And so we had a big box of chocolate bars. So I went to Selena's house to go sell her one. And while I was going in, Selena was actually walking out of her house, going into her car because she was about to leave. And I asked her, hey, would you like to buy a chocolate? They're only a dollar. And she said, oh, no, sorry. I don't have a dollar. And I was very upset. But aww. I just like turned around and walked away.

0: Any songs or artists that you're obsessed with?
1: I love, She Wants Revenge and Tool, the band Tool. And then another band, Twin Tribes. Like, those three bands I could probably listen to, like, on repeat.

0: And this fourth installment of Sonic Spectrum Sessions is coming to an end. Thank you for listening and learning more about what New Mexico is getting right in these times around mental health support and bodily autonomy for trans, non-binary, and queer youth and adults. That last track, Phantasmas, was from Twin Tribe's 2019 album called Ceremony. And I played Schism from Tool's Latterth's album from 2001. And before that, She Wants Revenge's most popular song, Tear You Apart, from their debut album in 2006. You've been listening to Sonic Spectrum Sessions on KUNM 89.9 FM, and I've been your host, DJ Lowe, here with you in this slow-down, fluid frequency flow. Thank you again to Abe and all of you for listening, holding space, and showing up to Sonic Spectrum Sessions. Until next time, slow down, stay present, and stay with us in sound, story, and solidarity. And take care of yourselves and each other.
1: So there may be somebody listening to this interview and the show today who's struggling in silence, or somebody who loves a person who's struggling in silence and doesn't know how to begin the conversation. What's one thing you hope that they hear today, or that you would say, not necessarily advice, but just kind of like, what do you want them to know right now if they're in that place?
2: You're not alone. Even though you might feel like you're alone, even though you might be literally alone sitting in a room listening to this right now or in your car or somewhere, you're not alone. There is a world of people around you. There is a lot of resources out there. You're not alone. And anything that you're going through, anything that you're feeling, there's people out there you can talk to. Maybe the people in your life aren't the right ones. Maybe they are. It does take some vulnerability to open up and see if they are. But yeah, don't give up. Mm. Because even if they're not the right person to talk to, there's other people out there. There's other people out there that are well more versed, well more trained, that can help you with whatever it is that you're going to need help with.
1: And related to that, how can people learn more about all the different organizations that we've talked about today?
2: I would say just email me. just email me at my Abraham at breakingthesilencenm.org. And if you have any questions, you can reach out and I'll let you know how you can get involved with any of these organizations.
1: So I have Breaking the Silence New Mexico, New Mexico Coalition for Suicide Prevention and Awareness, Transgender Resource Center of New Mexico, and then Casa Lola, which is a part of that. That's the housing part of the resource center. And then a light in the night. And again, that's Abraham at breakingthesilencenm.org. I just want to thank you again for taking the time, because you're so busy and you're doing all these things to be here. I think this is an important service. So really appreciate you and your time.
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Coffee. Hi, it's Raices on a Saturday afternoon back at you after a short break, seemingly very short break, but I'm covering for Jackie, who is on her way back from Atlanta, where she got waylaid by a big storm on the East Coast. Anyway, she'll be with you on Monday night. And let's see, we started this set off with something from Jordi Savall with Montserrat Figueras, Fandanguito, from this really great release that Jordi Savall put out now a number of years ago of just music, popular music that got really influenced or was developed in the Western Hemisphere during the late Middle Ages and the age of colonization. Anyway, after that, Rosalia Pacheco bringing it back here to New Mexico, El Conciliador Martinez. And that was recorded live right here in the studios of KUNM. Got to get Rosalia back up here real soon. Great programming we did with her and her family last year. La Doña y Yacer Tejeda after that with their version of Esta Noche Corazón, followed by one from a number of years back from Tish Hinojosa by the Rio Grande. And then another one from New Mexico, Dinette Marie and Ernestine Romero with Cosas del Amor. And then we went down to something from Los Panchos, Trio Los Panchos, Rayito de Luna, one of my faves from them. But all of them are like my faves from them. And we followed that up by Bola de Nieve with Ay Mama Inés. And in the background, the Santiago Big Band. Hold on. And the Afro-Latin Jazz Orchestra, that's Arturo Faril's outfit with their version of Ay Mama Inés. And we're going to keep on going with, I don't think we're going to shift gears too much in this next half hour, but we got different kinds of stuff coming up today, including brand new music from Lito Pimienta, just dropped yesterday. So, going to keep on going. Hope you like what you hear. If you got something you want to hear, give me a call, 505-277-5615. My name's Lewis. Be with you here until 5 o'clock or just before that when we run Edición Seminaria here on Raices.

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All right, we're coming up on the hour. It's 3 o'clock here. It's Mountain Time here on your program. Raices, brought to you by the Raices Collective of New Mexico, every Saturday afternoon here on KUNM, and also every Monday evening starting at 7 o'clock with our program Espejos de Aslan, followed by Raices Latin Freeform until 10 o'clock on Mondays. And if you like salsa music, you like to dance, you can check out our show Friday evening, Salsa Sabrosa. And yeah, all brought to you by Raices. And let's see, this last set, I said we weren't going to, I wasn't going to do anything much different. And then I got into like this boogaloo thing, right? Which is always a lot of fun. But started that set off with Joe Batan with Gypsy Woman, and followed that up with something from the Fania All-Stars, Ella Fue, from their kind of pop record that they did back in 1978, I think it was. I can't remember what the title of the LP was, but anyway, Ray Barreto after that, A Deeper Shade of Soul, and that we followed up by with another one from Joe Batan, Special Girl. And then we went out to the West Coast, more contemporary, Irene Diaz, Anything for You, because that fits in with anything. And then we just heard from Natalia Lafourcade live, Maria La Curandera, the name of that one. And let's see. My name's Lewis. I'll be with you here until 5 o'clock or just ahead of 5 o'clock when we run our program Edición Seminaria from our friends at Radio Bilingüe in Califas. And now I'm going to, yeah, I think we're going to get into, I want to get into some of that Lito Pimienta that I was talking about that's brand new, just dropped. So I'm going to start off the next set with that. Stay tuned right here to KUNM, Albuquerque, Santa Fe.

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All right, got a little Chucho Ponce going on in the background, and now I think I know where I'm going on this show. Finally, it took me a while. Lito Pimienta started this set off with something brand new from her release she just dropped yesterday, Talento, the name of that cut. And then after that, Anita with Pinterest. And then we had a mashup with some Manu Chao featuring La Primavera, Me Gustas Tú, and Infinita Tristeza. Yeah. And then went back to Lito Pimienta and Lito Pimienta, I can't even think, and Harina de Marco with Daiquiri. Then we went back to something from Lila Downs with La Marisol singing with her from Ojo de Culebra. It's Ojo de Culebra. Haven't heard that in a while. And then another one from a little bit back in the crates, Selena with Bidi Bidi Bum Bum by request. And then we heard, Alvina Ramos with Linda Flor. And in the background, like I said, Chucho Ponce y Los Daddies de Osinapla. I'm getting things mixed up. Las Cuerdas de Ayotzinapa. Sorry. And we're going to keep on going. And thanks for the calls coming in. Managed to get a couple of requests in. It's always nice to do that on a mix, so it's kind of tough, but I pulled it off. So, got something you want to hear, give me a shout. 505-277-5615. 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

0: Hi, it's Maria, Maria Hinojosa from Latino USA, the NPR program heard right here each week. We all love great stories, and great stories are what we pride ourselves in delivering to you each week. Stories from the heart, stories that make you think, help inspire you, and maybe even get you a little angry. So if you haven't tuned in lately, I invite you to stop by. 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
3: All right, and we are coming up, well, we just passed the hour of 4 o'clock here in New Mexico. And yeah, pleasant but hot afternoon out there. Yeah, and we are coming towards the end of July, so it should be that way, huh? And I ain't the weather guy either. But anyway, we started this set off, this long set, with Gran Silencio with Mexican Policemen. Is that right? Is that what we did? Yeah, because we were coming off that Chucho Ponce, got into Mexican Policemen. Then I just decided to do it, man. Go right into KRS-One. Sound of the Police flows right off that Mexican Policeman. So nice. And then another one from El Gran Silencio after that, Mentiras. And follow that up with something from a while back, from Sergeant Garcia, Salsa Manía, the name of that tune. Yerba Buena with Sugar Daddy after that. And then we went back to something from Los Corraleros de Mahahual, Yo Quisiera Saber, followed by, and that went out to Maureen up in Corrales, by the way. And let's see, Combo Chimbita we just heard from, with the tune Yo Me Lo Merezco. And in the background, Itzetsu Nasuda, La Madrugada. And let's see what we're going to get into something. We are going to get into something real different right now. A tune from Sergio Menendez and Brasil. And before you say, whatever. This is a really badass tune that they did back around 1970. That's not like their usual stuff. So we're going to get into that. And then we're going to be going out in a little while. Coming up at 4:45, we have Edición Semanaria, Nuestro Noticiero Semanal de Nuestros Amigos ahí en California, de Radio Bilingüe. So stay tuned for that. And then All Things Considered comes up at 5 o'clock right here on KUNM. Keep it tuned here, KUNM 89.9 FM, Albuquerque, Santa Fe.

All right, I don't like to cut in right on top of Santana there, but I'm going to do it. About to get out of here. It's been great today. Thanks for all the calls coming in. And you can tune into Raices every Saturday afternoon starting at 2 p.m. and every Monday evening starting at 7. And one thing I wanted to mention was that we're also supporting the folks at Outpost Performance Space and the New Mexico Jazz Workshop with their Salsa Under the Stars on Fridays. And coming up next Friday, it's going to be a little bit of a departure from the normal salsa fair with Flor de Toloache coming in to headline that one. Guajira is going to open up for them. Haven't seen them in a long time. All starting at the Albuquerque Museum at 7 o'clock. And if you tune into Raices on Monday night, this coming Monday, you get to have a chance to win a pair of passes to go to that performance by Flor de Toloache next Friday. So stay tuned for that. This set, we listened to Sergio Mendez in Brazil, 77. Jogo de Rola. There's the Circle Game. Went on to Oye Como Va from Santana. And then we had a request for Besame Mucho. And I looked in the only version of Besame Mucho I had in the hopper was that one I played, excuse me, by Ozo Motley and Herb Alpert. I hope you enjoyed that. And in the background, we got Blue Skies, another Santana one with Buica and Laura Malvana singing. And that's about it. I hope you enjoyed the show. And until the next time.

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15: There are networks of support within communities.
12: Las redes de apoyo de las comunidades oaxaqueñas se han convertido en un importante factor de protección, afirma la doctora Debra Saxton, profesora de antropología y estudios asiático-americano de la Universidad Estatal de California en Fresno, pero reconoce que no todas las comunidades inmigrantes cuentan con el mismo apoyo.
15: Also want to think about people who are here alone.
12: Hay personas que migran solas, jóvenes que están lejos de sus familias o miembros de la comunidad LGBTQ+. 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
15: Is enmeshed with the justice system.
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18: U.S. service members have been killed and one is missing following an Iranian drone attack on a base in Jordan. They appear to be the first American casualties since the ceasefire collapsed. For Saturday, July 18th, this is All Things Considered from NPR News. I'm Adrian Ma. Coming up, a new ProPublica report shows FCC officials accepted gifts worth tens of thousands of dollars from Paramount, a company with major business before the agency. And why does the wildfire smoke clouding American cities smell weird?
19: The age of that smoke will dictate how many chemical reactions it undergoes in the atmosphere.
18: A soccer star turned pundit reflects on the beauty of broadcasting in Spanish.
20: You have an incomparable advantage in Spanish. 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
21: Live from NPR News in Washington, I'm Janine Hurst. U.S. Central Command says the U.S. launched new airstrikes against Iran tonight to, quote, swiftly punish the Revolutionary Guard after deadly attacks on U.S. troops that left two dead at a base in Jordan and to further degrade Iran's ability to threaten commercial shipping in the Strait of Hormuz. Meanwhile, in a statement today, Iran's supreme leader called on Iranians to be steadfast as fighting in the war between Iran and the U.S. escalates. NPR Sadil Al-Shalchi reports.
22: In a statement read by a news anchor on Iranian state media, Supreme Leader Ayatollah Mujtaba Khamenei called President Trump's signature on their memorandum of understanding, quote, worthless and invalid. He warned of, quote, unforgettable lessons if the U.S. continues its strikes on Iran. Khamenei urged Iranians not to let the U.S., quote, receive any signs of weakness. Iranian state media said that a power station and a desalination facility and bridges were struck. Iran warned that if the U.S. attacks continued, it would target airports in the United Arab Emirates. U.S. Central Command said four U.S. service members were also wounded and one is missing in the Iranian attack on a base in Jordan. Hadil Al-Shalchi, NPR News, Istanbul.
21: There's more information coming out about two men killed by ICE officers, one in Texas, the other in Maine. Both shot and killed in their vehicles as they headed to work. ICE says neither man was their target. NPR's Sergio Martinez Beltran has more.
23: NPR has learned that the ICE officer who allegedly shot Joan Duran Guerrero in Maine had a long history of violent behavior and struggles with serious mental health problems. That officer's name is David Brulette. NPR has reported he's an Army veteran and former police officer. My colleague Vanessa Romo talked to Brulette's ex-wife, Ashley Brulette. She said for years she tried to warn the Army and others that her former husband is troubled and abusive.
21: NPR Sergio Martinez Beltran reporting. A produce supplier is recalling all of its iceberg lettuce from the U.S. market because it may be contaminated with cyclosporia, the parasite causing severe illness and diarrhea. NPR's Kristen Wright reports.
24: Taylor Farms is pulling its shredded iceberg lettuce sourced from Mexico from 27 states. The company said in a statement the lettuce, quote, has the potential to be contaminated with cyclosporia and that customers who bought it should throw it away immediately. Taylor Farms added on social media none of its salad kits are associated with the outbreak that's causing severe illness and diarrhea. More than 1,600 cases have been reported to the CDC. On Friday, the agency linked the intestinal illness to iceberg lettuce at Taco Bell locations in five states: Indiana, Kentucky, Michigan, Ohio, and West Virginia. Taylor Farms' recall suggests the possibly contaminated lettuce may have been more widely distributed than first indicated. Kristen Wright, NPR News.
21: You're listening to NPR News from Washington. In southwestern China, rescue crews are searching for more than 30 people missing after a landslide yesterday. At least 8 people are dead. More than 1,000 were forced to flee their homes. The landslide, triggered by heavy rain, caused the collapse of several residential buildings. There's new research on climate change. NPR's Alejandro Barunda reports a new study shows that a hotter planet could interfere with sleep.
25: Remember Goldilocks and her porridge? Too hot, too cold, just right? It turns out that there's a just right nighttime temperature for sleeping, too. It's in the 50s. When it's hotter than that, people lose sleep even if they're used to hot weather. And that Goldilocks nighttime temperature is getting more elusive as the planet heats up. On average, hot nights cost about 56 hours of sleep per year, according to a new analysis from the research group Climate Central. Christina Dahl is the lead scientist.
26: We found that more than 10% of that sleep loss on hot nights is attributable to climate change. And that's primarily caused by burning fossil fuels like coal, oil, and gas.
25: She says the best sleep aid? Burning fewer fossil fuels. Alejandra Burunda, NPR News.
21: The final of men's World Cup soccer takes place tomorrow in New Jersey between Spain and Argentina. Spain's looking for a second title. Argentina is the defending champion. The championship includes a new feature, a halftime show with a mix of talent, including Madonna, Coldplay, and a school group from Staten Island, the PS22 Chorus. I'm Janine Herbst, NPR News in Washington.
27: 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And Jarl and Pamela Mohn, focusing on civil liberties, foster youth, public radio, and the arts.

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1: For Saturday, July 18th, this has been All Things Considered. I'm Adrian Ma. Thanks for listening, and have a good night.
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